0: He's going to do a great job. Everybody knows it. And I understand there's been a sign-off, but I don't know what they agreed. I think Todd Blanchard agreed to reconfirm things that he's already said, and what he said was okay.
1: Cornyn and Tillis had said they would not support Blanchard's nomination without written confirmation that the fund is dead. 25 states sued the Trump administration Monday over its latest tariffs, calling them a pretext for replacing import taxes the Supreme Court struck down in February. On Wall Street, the Dow by 693 points, the NASDAQ rose 540, the S&P advanced 110. More at townhall.com.
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7: Overnight will be partly cloudy with a low of 72. On Tuesday, expect mostly cloudy skies with a chance of a thunderstorm in the afternoon and a high of 86. Tuesday night, there will be a chance of a thunderstorm in the evening. Otherwise, it will be partly to mostly cloudy and humid with a low of 75. Wednesday will be mainly cloudy and very humid with a couple of showers and a thunderstorm, reaching a high of 87. With the AccuWeather forecast, I'm meteorologist Jason Catarina.
8: Arthur Brooks, a professor at Harvard Business School, has done extensive research on the topic of happiness. 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And when we wander, we think up solutions to complex ideas or problems. 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For more to help you thrive, go to focusonthefamily.com. I'm Jim Daly.
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14: Larry Elder here, the sage from South Central, the Prince of Pico Union, the czar of common sense, the great Eldersky, Don Lorenzo. Welcome to the program.

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1: If a commission studying reparations in this city recommended cash reparations for people impacted in New York City, would you support that recommendation?
2: First, I want to say that I stand by what I submitted.
1: Yes.
2: It's the truth.
1: Yes.
2: It's not a personal assessment. And we often think about slavery and the complicity in slavery as being exclusively to certain geographic areas of the country.
1: Right.
2: Here in New York City, we were very complicit. And so I look forward to whatever those findings are. I can't give

0: Larry at 888-971-SAGE. That's 888-971-7243. Now from the Relief Factor studio, here's Larry.
1: My agenda is crime. My agenda is homelessness. My agenda is the way the state was shut down.
2: That agenda, says Elder, includes rolling back the state's COVID restrictions, vowing to repeal mask and vaccine mandates for California state workers.
3: Will you follow the science?
1: I'm going to follow the science. I don't believe the science suggests that young people should be vaccinated. I don't believe the science suggests that young people should have to wear masks at school. I'm not sure the science has settled on that at all. And young people are not likely to contract the coronavirus. And when they do, their symptoms are likely to be mild, and they're not likely to be hospitalized, and certainly not likely to die.
2: The science says he's wrong on several counts.
4: 888-971-SAGE, 888-971-7243. I am Larry Elder. We are Salem News Channel. I guess my apology got lost in the mail. And I want to take just a few seconds to thank you so much for your donations for Food for the Poor. Because of you,

0: 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I am Larry Elder. We are Salem News Channel. 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About China and the AI race that we're in with China, number 55.
1: Just before we get on to releasing, how do you think about the Chinese models and the geopolitics of it? Are you worried about the Chinese catching up and getting ahead?
2: Given that the Chinese AI companies are doing as well as they are with a relatively small amount of compute, it seems though that if they had a lot of compute, there's a good chance that they would be the leaders. And at some point, they probably will have a lot of compute.
1: So they will, ergo, they will be the leaders.
2: There's a good chance that they are the leaders at some point.
0: Now, the team that Caitlin Clark plays on is the Indiana Fever. Her so-called enforcer, Sophie Cunningham, says that biological men should not be competing against women in sports. However, her coach says she isn't educated enough to offer an opinion. She, meaning the coach, is not educated enough to offer an opinion. Number 43.
3: What's your stance? What is your stance on men or athletes who test as biological male participating in women's sports? What's your personal stance?
4: Yeah, I mean, I don't know that I would say that I'm educated enough from a scientific standpoint. I don't ever believe that exclusion is an answer. I just don't. I do think, you know, when we think about various levels of sport, various governing bodies of sport and things that go into that, like I said, I'm not educated enough at the different levels. I know growing up, I played with the boys all the time.
3: So
4: there
3: you
4: were
3: would,
4: girl sports.
3: Would you welcome a biological male in WNBA?
4: I don't know. When we talk about biological male and scientifically where we are, I think it's a totally different scenario. You know, as I said, I'm not educated enough in terms of transgender and transitioning to give you.
0: She's asked, would you welcome a biological man playing in the WNBA? I'm not educated enough. Isn't the W in WNBA stand for women? I'll see you tomorrow. God bless.
5: 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Mamba out.
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12: News this hour from Town Hall. I'm Keith Peters in Washington.
13: Information is surfacing about President Trump's finances as one of his holding companies takes Capital One Financial Corporation to court.
14: Capital One closed President Trump's accounts in mid-2021 after flagging financial activity that resembled money laundering. The bank disclosed this in a court filing over the weekend. Trump has sued Capital One, alleging the closures were politically motivated following the January 6th Capitol attacks. Capital One seeks to dismiss the lawsuit, stating the closures followed months of analysis by its anti-money laundering team. Trump has also sued JPMorgan Chase, claiming similar political motivations. Both banks deny these claims, citing unusual practices as the reason for severing ties with President Trump. I'm Ken Sweet.
13: The crippling blackouts continue in Cuba.
15: The Trump administration effectively cut Cuba off from oil in January. The collapse of the energy grid has much of the island with no electricity on a regular basis. Elaine Delis is sleeping on the seawall, the Malecón. She says, when we start to hope that the system will hold, then it goes down again. I don't know. There is no solution. During this latest blackout, the temperature hit 93 Fahrenheit in Havana, but it feels like 106. Alexi Rios says everything is going backwards. Tomorrow it is going to happen again. Rolling blackouts in Cuba now last more than 20 hours a day. I'm Ed Donahue.
13: Some residents have returned to devastated neighborhoods in eastern Washington state to find their homes leveled by wildfires that erupted across a parched landscape over the weekend. On Wall Street, the Dow Jones Industrial Average up by 693 points. The NASDAQ rose 540, with the S&P 500 advancing by 110. More on these stories at townhall.com.
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19: Overnight will be partly cloudy with a low of 72. On Tuesday, expect mostly cloudy skies with a chance of a thunderstorm in the afternoon and a high of 86. Tuesday night, there will be a chance of a thunderstorm in the evening. Otherwise, it will be partly to mostly cloudy and humid with a low of 75. Wednesday will be mainly cloudy and very humid with a couple of showers and a thunderstorm, reaching a high of 87. With the AccuWeather forecast, I'm meteorologist Jason Catarino.
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21: 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Everyone is born lost, looking and searching for something to fill the hole inside of us that only God can fill. 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
24: 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It's Kevin McCullough, Monday through Friday, on That Kevin Show. And now, from the Connors and Sullivan Broadcast Studios, the man who is not what he wants to be, but is way grateful that he's not who he used to be, here, the Kevin!
25: All right, Kevin McCullough, very glad to have you with us and very grateful to be back with you after a week away in which I did everything I possibly could to not touch work. Look, I'm 56. I don't know how many more years of having my kids around I'm going to get. And so when we said, well, we're going to take 5 days and just go somewhere and be in solitude and quiet, I don't even think I turned the cable news on once over the course of the whole week. Now, please don't assume that I stayed ignorant on what was happening. I did check in and see different major headlines of the day and what was going on and so forth. I always do that. I feel like that's part of my job, is just being a good citizen, is to be informed of what's going on. But I really did try to unplug as best I could. There were some people from the office that kept emailing and texting and doing some other things, but if I really got frustrated, I just said, hey guys, I'm with my family, and then they backed off, and everything was wonderful. I'm very excited to be back, by the way. We've got an exciting month of August straight ahead and some very exciting things to tell you about. And as we head right into the open enrollment season of the year, I want to ask you straight up, have you taken care of your health insurance? I don't know about you, but I noticed that insurance prices over the last several years have just skyrocketed like crazy, to the degree that when we started back just after Obamacare passed, we were in a plan where we could get what was required by law and we had enough to cover the family, and it was tight, but we did it, and we had pretty good coverage. And over time, as the rates went up, we lost coverage on things and still could not do what needed to be done to maintain, you know, even the basics. So we switched to one of those sharing programs. And that was interesting for a little bit. But then those rates started going up. And I was desperate. I got to the point where I was desperate. And I was looking around earlier this year, and I stumbled across DFW Direct Insurance. And I got to tell you, I was blown away. First of all, they looked at what we were currently doing for a family of five. They have in their reach, they have 20 of the top insurance companies in the country that they work with. And they looked at my situation and they said, we think we can do better, Kev. And not only did they save us nearly $400 a month, they saved us money, $400 a month. That's what, $5,000 a year, close to it? 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So when you call him, you're going to be calling him directly, not his office, not his staff. 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I didn't know that that was possible. That's why I want to tell you about it. 817-449-5557, 817-449-5557. All right, couple of things that happened over the weekend. I don't know if you stayed in I don't know if anybody's staying in touch with what's going on with the WNBA. Caitlin Clark didn't come out and do a press conference after one of the games this weekend. I don't really follow professional women's basketball. I don't know who does. And I coached college women's basketball at one point for a period of about 4 years. I was an assistant coach. It's not that the game isn't good, but I don't even watch the NBA that much anymore. And I was a huge NBA fan back when Michael and Magic and Larry and, you know, Isaiah and all those guys were playing. It seems to be not nearly the game that it once was. But that's a different subject. In on the women's side, they're having great success with the WNBA. But this weekend, three different coaches decided to just, for no reason at all, because Sophie Cunningham, who is Caitlin Clark's teammate, had come out last week and said, or a couple of weeks ago, and said that women's sports are for women only, and that's biological women, that no men should be there. And I guess in kind of response, you had these three coaches. So you had the Indiana Fever coach, the coach who coaches Sophie and Caitlin, said, I don't know that I would say I'm educated enough from a scientific standpoint, educated enough at the different levels to weigh in further, asking if she agreed with not allowing men to participate in the women's NBA. And then you had Portland Fire coach Alex Sarama, who an hour earlier had said, to be completely honest, I don't think I've ever had to think about that. A basketball coach in a women's professional league had never once had occasion to think that what makes the league unique is that it's a women's league. So never given that any thought, said Alex Sarama. The I'm not a biologist part is kind of the strangest, most awkward dodge. And they've turned it into this entire institutional talking point. Well, we're not smart enough. Really? And this brings me back to the part that's not funny, even though I've enjoyed making fun of it for most of a column that I wrote on Sunday. These coaches aren't confused. Nobody who has spent a career recruiting rosters, negotiating scholarships, building game plans around the specific athletic realities of women's basketball is secretly baffled by biological sex. One of my jobs as the assistant coach for the women's team at the college that I coached at was to go get intramural male players to come and scrimmage against the girls to do what? give them a tougher, listen to this, to give them a more difficult challenge in the act of scrimmaging. A challenge that would be harder than their eventual game that week against an actual women's team. And notice what I had to do. I didn't go to the varsity team and bring those guys over to scrimmage them. It would have been a blowout. I went and had to pick intramural guys that were somewhat just okay to get them to scrimmage. Friends, it's laughable. And these head coaches in the women's NBA somehow confused about it. Kevin McCullough, we've still got a lot straight ahead. It's Money Monday here at That Kevin Show. Don't go anywhere. Hi, Kevin McCullough. You've no doubt heard about artificial intelligence, AI. 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

0: Welcome. Kevin McCullough back behind the microphone. Thank you to Patrice and Megan and Bethany and Michael and Lou and anybody else that sat in for me last week. Christine and Linda, I guess, in the evenings. But I'm grateful for the time away. I did almost no observing of news. I did almost no keeping up with things. In fact, I don't think we turned the television in the hotel room on all week on actual television programming. So I unplugged, necessarily grateful to have such great people filling in for me. But I'm ready to get back at it. I don't know if you come back from times away refreshed and ready to go. But I spent the last couple of weeks kind of re-meditating over a couple of messages I heard from our guests this week for How Do We Live, the man who kicked off the entire series with us, Ryan Batesel, who's the lead pastor at Emergence Church in New Jersey. And Ryan, it's good to have you back. Thanks for being here.
1: Yeah, great to be back, Kevin. Hope you are well.
0: Well, we say at this point in the show every day, if we are living in the context that we didn't necessarily draw up for ourselves, the society who doesn't really want to do anything with God, doesn't really want to do anything with his word, kind of looks at us, best case scenario, with some suspicion, worst case scenario, they just don't like us. How do we, as people who wish to follow Jesus, live in the context of that culture? And I got to hear on back-to-back weeks, you begin a series of sermons that kicked off a series in the Psalms and were really kind of, what would you call this, the building blocks of worship? It was kind of like the basics 101 of how to think about God in the midst of worship. And you personally brought the messages for Psalm 1 and Psalm 27, and then I think you actually went away on some mission work and some other things, so your fine assistants have been filling in. But I've caught the entire thing, and I highly recommend people going over to emergence.church and checking out the series on the Psalms. You will get a lot from all of these. But I want to go to the one that you said was your favorite, which is Psalm 27. And it may sound familiar to some people. It may also be one that we all really struggle with in a pretty big way. But why is Psalm 27 your favorite, Ryan Batesel?
1: I love it because it deals with something that our culture's full of, and that's fear, you know, and how to walk in a way that honors the Lord, not swallowed up in fear. And you know, I feel like our world has learned, you know, fear and anger keep people engaged, and the algorithms kind of mastered it, and it's sad because people are swallowed up by it. And a couple of years ago, I was with a group of pastors, and one of the guys said, I asked him a question about something about how it works at his church, and you know, and I said, do you ever worry about what people? And he just said to me, I don't do fear. And I'm like, I've never heard anyone just say it like that. I don't do fear. I was like, I don't even know if that's allowed. Are you allowed to just say that? And yet, amazingly, one of the things that was so, for me, pivotal in that conversation was realizing there's a difference between getting worried about something for a moment or even, you know, scared, you know, something scary happens, than actually walking with what the Bible calls a spirit of fear that God didn't give to us. He's given us a spirit of power, love, and a sound mind.

0: And so I just think it's such a timely truth, you know. Probably one of the number one commands in the Bible is some form of do not fear. And so we need to hear it. Yeah.
1: Well, why don't we take a look at the text itself, and we'll kind of break this up as we go along through the week. But what are we looking at today?
0: Yeah, I mean, I think that the starting place of what we just talked about, the do not fear, is David starts out with the Lord is my light and my salvation. He's my stronghold, so I won't fear. And really, maybe tomorrow we'll talk about how he gets this heart. But I would say here's the starting place. And this is really, you know, some estimate over the 350 plus times or some form of the command, do not fear. The heart of do not fear in the Bible is never do not fear because you're awesome, or never do not fear because it's not scary. In fact, David goes on to say, hey, even if an army's against me, you know, we might have had a tough week. No one tried to kill us, and an entire army didn't try to kill us, right? David goes on to say, even if my parents forsake me, meaning he's looking at the worst possible stuff, the end of his life, failure in his closest relationships, the stuff we're really afraid of, right? And even there, he looks at those and goes, yet I'm not afraid. And I love this about biblical courage. Biblical courage is not the denial of reality. It's not the denial of scary stuff. It can actually, this is how you know it's supernatural, Kevin. It can actually look at the thing that's most scary, the thing we fear the most, and still go, what? Here's the source of all biblical courage. The Lord is with me. And this is what allows David, when no one else can walk on the battlefield and everyone else just sees Goliath. That's scary, right? If it's all we see. But David's the one guy who goes, no, I won't fear. The Lord is with me.
1: He gets pretty granular in that description in verses 2 and 3 that you just made reference to. And I want to tear this apart like little bite at a time, because this is, I think it's significant, the language. I've written 3 books. I'm working on a fourth. It's going to be a novel. The other 3 I wrote were commentaries on public life. But this is, I'm learning that language means more and more. And so really getting into the crevice sometimes unlocks things for us. But David says specifically, when the wicked advance against me. Okay, so we've probably on all, you know, all of us at some point have felt someone oppose us on something. And I think more often than not, we've probably thought they were evil because they were opposing my opinion of it, whatever. Yeah. But then he goes,
0: and sometimes they were. Right?
1: Yeah. And sometimes they were. That's true. I think if we're faithful to the Hebrew here, he's talking about like one person being, having a war set against them. It's not like his army is going up against their army. It's like he's using the language here of really, truly being isolated and completely alone and completely. And I, you're right, Ryan. No one tried to kill me this week. I'm sure that my wife or kids maybe wanted to a couple of times, but it's not something that we are accustomed to facing. But he's using very specific language here, and he's going deeper with each description. Why is that important?
0: Well, I think what it shows us is that true biblical courage can look at anything. You know, most psychology, what it'll tell you to do, as far as I understand it, and I will confess, I'm not a psychologist. I was getting my grad degree in adolescent psychology before I got hired at a church, but most psychology will give us some tips in fear, some breathing exercises, some tools that can be really helpful. And even some things about, you know, putting your fear in perspective, in some ways shrinking what you're afraid of, not seeing it as big as it truly is. What's amazing to me about biblical courage, it does the opposite. It's like, okay, let's look at how truly scary this could be, how truly devastating this could be. And still, even at its most scary, a whole army, right? The Lord's with me. And if the Lord is with me, this is all true courage, then I can do anything. I can face anything, whether that's a bad diagnosis, betrayal at work, my family falling apart. Biblical courage will never call us to live in denial. Biblical courage will never call us to suppress reality. Biblical courage is, I think, the only way to look at the horror and the fear of life, which is real, and yet go, the one who's with me is greater than this. And so who shall I fear?
1: Wow. I don't know, friend, those of you listening, I don't know who needs to hear this week, but I think this is definitely the right conversation to have. And I'm so grateful, Ryan, that you've come on board to be with us again. We're going to look at this entire chapter. Here's what I would ask those of you listening to do. Take some time each day this week and read through Psalm 27. It's not super long. It's pretty easy to get through. It's 14 verses. There's some good stuff in here, and we've just scratched the surface. But, Ryan, I think we now understand why that pastor told you that at your gathering a couple of years ago. He doesn't do fear. Why doesn't he do fear? Because not up to him. He doesn't do fear because the Lord is with him. And if we don't get anything else out of this week, I want people to latch onto that, because I've been thinking about that more, and I think it actually helps put the fear down and to remember that he is the one who is with us. Ryan Batesel, emergence.church in Totowa, New Jersey, if you want to join them for Sunday morning worship services and a Thursday night service as well. Appreciate it, Ryan. Looking forward to a great week.
0: Thanks, Kevin.
1: You got it. Kevin McCullough coming back from New York. Yeah, we got a lot to get to. Don't go away.
2: Stick around for more of That Kevin next.
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8: Before dawn on June 6th, 1944, thousands of young American GIs stepped off landing craft onto the beaches of Normandy. Little did they know that their bravery would change the world. They faced gunfire, uncertainty, and overwhelming odds. Yet they pressed forward. Many would never leave that shoreline. D-Day marked the beginning of the end for Nazi Germany, opening a second front that changed the course of World War II. Those men didn't fight for conquest. They fought so that future generations around the world could live free from tyranny. Today, crosses and Stars of David line the Normandy coast as silent reminders that freedom is never free.
5: Have you
9: 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We want to help you experience His love and forgiveness. 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

Kevin McCullough, glad to have you with us. Thank you for being here. You know, one of the things I like to keep my eyes on all the time is technology, and social media has changed everything. I think we can all agree with that. In fact, I was reminded of that this weekend when I saw this story. Do you remember the term called MySpace? It was where, I think it was initially kind of designed for musicians to kind of put up their songs online, and people could like them and share them and that sort of thing, if they were songwriters. Obviously, Spotify and a whole bunch of other places overtook that in terms of digital music. And Facebook kind of came along at the same time and stole kind of the MySpace social networking aspect away and kind of improved upon it. And so MySpace has been dead, literally dead, like stick a fork in them, they're gone, for nearly two decades. But their owners are seeking a fresh start. Tim and Chris Vanderhook announced plans to relaunch MySpace with a new vision. The brothers said they want to create a platform that feels different from current social media platforms, which many users complain are too focused on algorithms and are designed to encourage endless scrolling. The Vanderhooks said in a new documentary, MySpace, that they built an entirely new one, but it did not work out. And then so we really tried to modernize it, but it was a different company at that point. It wasn't the same MySpace. Chris added, by that time, they had been through four sets of management and CEOs. We were going to be the fifth ones, and I think there were a lot of people who were really just done. The two now plan to relaunch the platform at some point, but a target date has not been set. And if that one doesn't work, we'll do it again, Tim said. So there, MySpace, a place for friends, is coming back, which reminds me that you don't have to settle for these broken social media options. In fact, if you're looking for an entertainment source that the whole family can actually agree upon, let me tell you about Ekkel, EKKL.com, Ekkel. It's a product of the Duck Dynasty people. Duck Dynasty, Willie and Corey Robertson, they all teamed up with Ekkel to create a brand new, one-of-a-kind streaming platform built around faith and family. 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I was kind of like dragging and screaming in terms of how I got dragged over to eventually become Facebook, which I still don't really use that much now. I mostly use Instagram and TikTok and Twitter or X, whatever you call it. But if you want to join any of my socials, you can go to thatkevinshow.com. I'm on all of them, and you can join any of them at the top of the page, thatkevinshow.com. But please join us, because we are posting stuff on the daily, and we've got some exciting things that are coming up just around the corner there as well. And that reminds me of one other great sponsor that we have. If you have not yet been to Dominion.chat, Dominion.chat, it is an AI universe that is Christ-centered, truth-focused, and gives biblical answers to questions about human longing and relationships and heart. If you don't have a biblical basis and you ask ChatGPT or Claude or some of these guys, what, I'm feeling depressed, how should I think about it? You're just going to get mirrored pop psychology back on the person without any kind of nuance.

0: 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And when we come back, we're going to delve back into the effort to try to get Bibles to those who are needing them around the globe. I want to say thank you to Michael Woolworth, who sat in for me a couple of days last week. We are now over the 1,000. In fact, we're over the 1,100 Bibles supplied mark, which I'm very thankful for. 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And coming up next hour, what's going on with the NBA? Why are coaches there going crazy in the Women's National Basketball Association? 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
0: You know when you've been struggling with a decision, but you just finally have that eye-popping moment that says you're going to decide now? 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

0: 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It's That Kevin Show, thatkevinshow.com. If you want to give online, click the Bible League banner at the top of the page. But we're supplying Bibles for people who are desperate to get them, but don't have access to them. It's like, I don't know, Michael Woolworth from Bible League. I kind of think of it as like being somewhere where you desperately, like, have you ever really been thirsty? Like, you've been out all day and you just don't have any water handy. It's like you're going to have to go somewhere to get some water. It may not even be cold water. It may be room temperature water. But that water, once you are able to drink it, it's going to mean so much to you. Yeah. That's kind of spiritually how these Christians are. They're in places where they can't get the Word of God in their language, in their hands, for their homes, for their lives, for their hearts. And Bible League can, and we're just asking them, will you help us? Will you help us get the Bibles to them? That may be an oversimplification, but it's really how I kind of view it.
1: Well, you know, if you and I were tackling human hunger today, Kevin, what happens if you don't eventually eat? You know, eventually you what? You'll starve to death. I don't think it's a stretch to say that a Christian who goes without God's precious word is in some way spiritually malnourished. You know, I know a friend that suffering with anemia, right? He takes medication. When his body is fortified with that mineral that he needs, right? His life is that much better, right? And again, the spiritual nourishment of the word is what these Christians are after. Kevin, I travel the world. We have friends that fund those trips. I talk to these end users of Bible League study materials and Bibles. Never have they said, get on That Kevin Show, pray for an end to our suffering. They know what? God's working through it. What they're asking is what? Help us to love God with every fiber of our being, to obey him in every circumstance. If we face persecution, pray that we'll see those around us not as the enemy, but as the mission field. And then, of course, they're quick to say what? We need God's precious word. We need that to be able to grow. And so, Kev, that's why we've joined together. We have identified just north of 10,000 waiting believers that we know by name at Bible League. These are men, these are women, teenagers in some cases, who have come to saving faith where God has them planted. It's nearly impossible to find a Bible. But again, that's where listeners to That Kevin Show and WMCA tuned in all over the country today, right, are able to step into the stories of these believers and send them exactly what they're praying for. Again, that's not pity. It's not protections. It's what? It's the precious word of God.
0: $5 per copy helps put Bibles into the hands of the people that need them. And I was just thinking, my pastor this last week was teaching on Psalm 27, and he was talking about how that's where the writer in Psalms lays out what he calls a path to a courageous life. And it says, I won't be afraid. I will choose not to be afraid of armies or people who wish to kill me, or, you know, those that wish to eat the flesh off my bones, which is kind of a gross thing. But that's what the writer says. Instead, he will put his faith in Jesus. But there's another good thing that being scared sometimes does. It opens up the opportunity for the courageous Christian to live courageously. And when I think of courageous Christians, I think of Christians in North Korea. I think of Christians behind the bamboo curtain in China. I think of Christians that are in majority Muslim countries that are within, you know, risking their lives by not just believing in the God of the Bible, but sometimes telling other people about him as well. And I think of those that have chosen not to live a life of fear, but they choose instead to live a life that says, I will trust God, for he is my light and my salvation. And what these Christians, the courageous Christians that I'm talking about, what they are asking for is not a fear-free life or a scared-free life. They're asking for God's word to do what? To help make them courageous in the face of what they are scared of. And I thought, what an incredible application to us who have nothing to lose by just supplying Bibles. It's just a few dollars out of our pocket. Everybody listening probably has 10 bucks that they could say, hey, I could do two Bibles right now. Just take them and go send to them. But there are many of us that should do a good deal more than that. 1-800-YES-WORD, 1-800-YES-WORD. Give them the courageous key today, God's word, to help them live courageously in the face of what they are facing. Now, we're talking about places all over the world, Michael, all over the world.
1: Well, in Venezuela, let me take you to Caracas, just outside of Caracas. This is the place, of course, where the terrible earthquakes hit only weeks ago. I think they're still trying to get an accounting of how many people have been killed and how many are still missing, right? But that's the setting for this next story. I want to tell you about a group of Christians putting everything on the line to rescue women from the grips of human trafficking. Kevin, the drug cartels really rule the day down there. They funnel a lot of drugs through prostitution rings. Where do they come up with the women for that? Well, they force them into it, right? These are girls, 11, 12, 13 years of age, forced into prostitution by the drug cartels. They live in absolute, utter hopelessness. There was a church that said, you know, we've got to do something about this, right? So they worked with another ministry to learn how to forcibly rescue these women from human trafficking. They worked with Bible League to be able to introduce these women to the hope of the gospel once they were brought to a place of safety. They have paid a price for this, Kevin. In a recent rescue attempt, one of the members of that church was killed by the cartel. They dragged his corpse behind a truck down one of the main streets just outside of Caracas, Venezuela, to send the message to what? Don't mess with the cartel. But again, this church stays focused on what they believe God has called them to do. They have rescued to date almost 120 women, again, who lived in utter hopelessness, right? And are now in a place of safety. They've come to saving faith. All 120 of those women have come to saving faith. Kevin, they're members of our spiritual family. Now, look, here in America, if you had a loved one, a child, an adult child, maybe an old college roommate who came to saving faith, you would do anything to get them a Bible so that you could see them begin to grow in grace, right? To read about the God who loves them. And listen, even though these are, these are women, a few miles from us, that doesn't take away the opportunity that we have in the moment and the joy that will come as you send the Bible to these new creations in Christ just outside of Caracas, Venezuela.
2: In Latin America, there are violence. 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And criminals are almost at home when they are in the streets. And pastors and Christian workers face with that problems. Attackers, robbers, thieves, gangs. 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
0: All right, Kevin McCullough, you know, we have not reached our goal, our early goal of 3,000 Bibles that we want to get into people's hands before the end of August. We have a goal of getting to 3,000 Bibles before August is done, but we are well on our way. 1,190, I think, are what we've gotten so far, and that's over 12,000 people whose lives are going to be impacted by the truth of those copies of the scriptures just because of you. So if you've been one of them that's already given one of the 1,190 Bibles, thank you, thank you, thank you. That is so generous, and you're touching people's lives. And for every Bible that goes out, I've told you this repeatedly, Bible League is over 89 years, they've tracked this, and a conservative estimate, which I appreciate because that means they're not overstating the case, but they likely could state bigger numbers. But a conservative estimate of how many people have come to know Jesus Christ because of Bible leagues going out are about 12 conversions to Christ for every Bible that gets shipped. And if you're not a believer, that probably doesn't mean much to you. But if you are, friends, that is the single best way. We're talking a lot today about the news of the, migration and the overrunning in Spain and the discouraging, things that are happening in Muslim-dominated areas of the world and so forth. You want to see real effect happen? Help get believers in those same areas actual copies of the scriptures. Because when they have them in their hands, for every Bible that goes out, 12 people come to know Jesus. On average, that's on average. In some places, it's more. And these are places and people that don't have access to Bibles and can't get their hands on them. And that's why it is so, so special for us to be part of this every single year. You just go to 1-800-YES-WORD with your phone, 1-800-YESWORD, 1-800-YES-WORD. 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Then you multiply that times 12, which turns into 240 people. 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Friends, it's an incredible investment in the kingdom to send Bibles from Bible League. 1-800-YES-WORD. 1-800-YES-WORD, 1-800-YES-WORD. Now, there are those of you that would like to give online. 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Just go to thatkevinshow.com, thatkevinshow.com. 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It's super easy to see. There's a beautiful African woman there holding a Bible, and she has a big smile in her hand because she's so thrilled with joy. She's prayed for a Bible for years, and someone finally was able to bring her one, and she just couldn't hold back. So go to thatkevinshow.com, click on the Bible League banner at the top of the page, and then be as generous as you can. Really, if you can give like $150, you're going to impact, what is that, 30 lives that will get the Bibles. And then times 12, that's 360 people. 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More news, more money discussion, all of it straight ahead. It's That Kevin Show, and we don't want you to go anywhere because we've got a whole another hour straight ahead. 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
8: News this hour from Town Hall. I'm Jason Walker. President Trump says new talks with Tehran are the last chance for Iran to forge a deal and avoid an escalation of U.S. strikes on the country.
9: It's not very complex. We're talking about the strait, the opening of the strait, having it open literally by tomorrow, completely open. And that's phase one. And phase two is we then will talk about the nuclear capacity, the nuclear, what, you know, as we've been mentioned, that basically, it's, I think most say, the denuclearization of Iran has to happen.
8: The two GOP senators who had threatened to block Acting Attorney General Todd Blanche's bid to head up the Department of Justice now say they will vote to advance his nomination. That statement from John Cornyn and Tom Tillis comes after Blanche issued an order late Sunday formally rescinding the anti-weaponization fund to compensate people who believe they were unfairly prosecuted by the Justice Department. Well, numerous states are not happy at all over revamped tariffs and rising prices. Many of them have decided now to take the Trump administration to court. Here's Jennifer King with the story.
10: 25 states are joining a lawsuit suing the Trump administration over the latest round of double-digit tariffs. They say the basis that countries had not done enough to crack down on imports produced by illegal forced labor is a pretext. New York Attorney General Letitia James says after losing at the Supreme Court, the administration is once again trying to illegally raise taxes on families and businesses with a new round of tariffs. Pennsylvania Governor Josh Shapiro says the president's tariffs have injected unnecessary chaos and confusion into residents' lives and raised prices across the board. I'm Jennifer King.
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13: Overnight will be partly cloudy with a low of 72. On Tuesday, expect mostly cloudy skies with a chance of a thunderstorm in the afternoon and a high of 86. Tuesday night, there will be a chance of a thunderstorm in the evening. Otherwise, it will be partly to mostly cloudy and humid with a low of 75. Wednesday will be mainly cloudy and very humid with a couple of showers and a thunderstorm reaching a high of 87. With the AccuWeather forecast, I'm meteorologist Jason Catarino.
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0: 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It's Kevin McCullough, Monday through Friday, on That Kevin Show. And now, from the Connors and Sullivan Broadcast Studios, the man who is not what he wants to be, but is way grateful that he's not who he used to be, here, the Kevin!
1: All right, Kevin McCullough, glad to have you with us. Thank you for being here. We've got a lot to get to, and so proud, so thankful, so grateful. To have had such good friends step up to the microphone last weekend and say, Kev, we'll take the show for the week so that you can have some time away with your family. It is wonderful to feel the friendship of Michael Woolworth and Lou Bassanese, who wanted to, ended up not being able to, Patrice Onwuka, Megan Mobbs, Bethany Mandel, and all of them did a stellar job. I haven't heard the full show of all five of them, but I've heard snippets of all of them, and I think they did just an excellent job. So, ladies, thank you. Michael, thank you. And Lou, better luck next time. That's all I have to say about it. All right. So, having said that, we've got some great and exciting things going on here at the show. And if you have not heard, there is a terrific talkers contest that is going to be coming up very, very soon. Be going to thatkevinshow.com and clicking the promotions tab for it. But here's what you have the chance to win: an all expense paid trip to New York City to come and visit me while we do the show, to grab dinner and to do some other fun things in New York City while you're here. And we'll pay for your airfare, we'll pay for your hotel, we'll give you a great time. You'll get to tour the Salem News channel and the Salem Radio Network's studios. And we'll spend some time breaking bread and talking about news and other things as you wish. We did this last year, and the response was overwhelming. If you would like to try to win a chance to come to New York and see moi, which I don't assume anybody wants to, but if you do want to, it would just tickle me pink. Please be looking out the promotions tab at thatkevinshow.com. I'm going to be able to tell you more probably momentarily, like within the next few days. Every so often, somebody in public says something so honest it actually torches the argument they were trying to make. And it doesn't happen because they slipped up. It happens because in the moment they forgot they were supposed to be managing perceptions instead of actually describing reality. And this week's entry comes from Oxford, England, home to one of the oldest and most storied debating societies, where back in June, Tommy Robinson and actor Lawrence Fox took on former MP Jacob Rees-Mogg and the Oxford Student Union's president, Arwa Hanan El-Rayes, a Palestinian Muslim student. And the debate was about, here we go, here's the topic: is the West right to be suspicious of Islam? And it was as contentious as you would expect it to be. And then it took a really weird turn, because the head of the student debate union put it in no uncertain terms. There was this one line from El-Rayes directed to Robinson: there's a crowd outside this building right now, she says, rioting against you, she told him, and without the protection and generosity of a Muslim Palestinian president and the mostly South Asian executive committee, you would be quite literally cooked. Do you understand what she said? She's debating Tommy Robinson on the merits of Islam being in the West. And she basically implies that the protesters, the pro-Muslim protesters that are in the courtyard just outside the building, that are rioting because he's there, that it's due to she, as the Palestinian Muslim president of the union, that is solely responsible for them not doing violence to him. And friends, I think we need to ask ourselves the question, especially if you saw pictures this weekend of all those Muslim men invading Spain. Literally invading Spain from Morocco, going across the water, and getting up into Spain. And you had, and I don't mean to be unnecessarily graphic here, but you had scantily clad, bikini-clad women, white progressive women, standing there videotaping, waving in all of these Muslim men of fighting age. There was another picture that I saw on the social media channel of Nancy Mace, congresswoman from South Carolina. And she made a joke about how earnest the woman looked in the picture, but she pointed out that in several pictures that someone had captured on one of the beaches, a bikini-clad woman was offering assistance, shall we say, to men who were self-stimulating on the beach in front of children. It's like white liberal women don't understand that they will kill them first, honestly. It's like they don't even know. They don't even get it. But long story short, that's what they were doing because they lack no self-control over the bikini-clad woman who was standing in front of them. So you have the invasion continuing, angry, isolated Muslim men of fighting age invading one more country unlawfully, and the West is grappling with this. The West is trying to answer the question, how do we deal with this threat of safety to our women, this threat of safety for our people? This is not suspicion of Islam as some sort of abstract theological proposition. This is a documented, on-the-record account of what happened at the one of the most prestigious universities in the Western world when a controversial opinion showed up to be debated. And the mob wasn't a metaphor. It was outside the building. And here's the part that should stop everyone in their tracks. The skeptical side lost the debate, 57-41. In other words, in the room where they were debating this, and the man that said, hey, maybe we should reconsider how we approach Islam, he lost the debate, 57-41, to the side that said, look, there's an angry mob outside, and if it weren't for me, they'd kill you. To be clear, and for all the reasons that make this genuinely upsetting rather than just merely ironic, she was right. Not right that suspicion of Islam is unwarranted. She's right that Tommy Robinson's safety that night depended on a threat she was uniquely positioned to describe because she was standing closest to the people making it. And this is what happens when institutions spend so long performing tolerance that they lose the ability to hear themselves describing its absence. Nobody forced her to say what she said. She said it because in the moment, it was simply true, and the truth slipped out from underneath the talking points. The West didn't need a think tank study or a government report to make the case for suspicion this month. It needed one honest sentence from someone who had every institutional incentive to keep to herself and didn't. And sometimes the quiet part says more than the entire debate that surrounded it. And I think that was the case here. Kevin McCullough, we've got a big hour straight in front of you. 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

0: Monday. Glad to be back with you after seriously taking my family away. And I swear, I think you could ask any person in the family, did you catch Dad even once turning on cable news? Not at all. In fact, I don't think our hotel room TVs got turned on except to play some stuff back from our own Apple TV device that I took with us. Other than that, There was none of this Dad working on vacation stuff. So it was a really nice reprieve. Someone who I had hoped would be able to sit in for me one day and just wasn't able to is Lou Bassanese, who's back with us. He is the host of The Big Skinny. And Lou, I think you missed a party because Bethany Mandel and Megan Mobbs and Patrice Onwuka and Michael Woolworth all had really good times sitting in for me. So you just have to do it next time.
1: You're just making me feel double guilty that I missed out on my opportunity to take over for you, and you didn't watch my best week in media. You know, last week I had my best performances and you were on vacation. So.
0: But you know that I was, like, shutting everything down and trying not to make contact with the outside world.
1: Good for you. Yeah. Quality time with family is the best.
0: I don't do that very often, so it's, like, it's a big deal when it comes around. Anyway,
1: absolutely.
0: All that to say, we're back to the Money Monday, and we're looking at what's happening here. You've got a couple that you really are thinking about today, Eli Lilly and SpaceX in particular. What's going on with them?
1: Yeah, one I love and one I don't love as much. Eli Lilly, I think everyone at home and in the room, we talk about diseases or drugs that touch everyone in the room. And I think Eli Lilly is going to become that company because they are behind some of the best-selling weight loss drugs. But I'm most excited because they report earnings this week and they're actually building out their entire pipeline to include treatments well beyond these GLP-1s. And then the other thing that I think is really interesting is I nerd out on the science of the GLP-1s and what these peptides can do. And increasingly, we're seeing more and more diseases that they might be suitable for. Everything from sleep apnea to addiction issues to neurodegenerative issues. So they truly could become one of the best-selling drugs of all time, taking over from Keytruda and Merck. So from an investment standpoint, you know, everyone gets caught in the AI trade, which I think is great. It's important. We've got a free report on, you know, 10 AI stocks not named NVIDIA that you can invest in. But that's only part of the investing story that's out there. There's been great companies doing, you know, really life-changing things in the biotech and pharma sector. And Eli Lilly is one of those, you know, shining examples of that. So I'm excited to see what the report comes up this week, how strong it is, what other treatments they have in the pipeline. And it's one of my, you know, larger personal holdings. That's not a recommendation, but that's part of the reason I'm interested as well.
0: Well, and I think you're not alone. Hillary Kramer has been saying for months that Eli Lilly is one of her favorite pharma stocks right now. She's also big on Pfizer. I don't know. Does Eli Lilly offer a dividend? And do we know what that is?
1: I do. They do. But off the hand, I don't know where the dividend yield is right now. I'm buying it for the growth because I just think they're on the, you know, the leading edge of the biggest growth trend we've seen in medicine in a really long time.
0: Well, and you're not fooling yourself either, because the cross symptom application that they have been they're a 1.73 dividend. The cross application that they have been touting for GLP-1s from the beginning. I mean, I remember having different surgeons, different doctors, medical doctors here on the broadcast, and them telling me months before the weight loss phase came around that GLP-1s were helping people in a lot of other venues, and then the weight loss benefit became well known, and it just seemed to take off from there. So it's interesting to see where that'll go for sure.
1: Yes,
0: SpaceX debuted a few weeks ago. It's not, you know, it only let Elon be a trillionaire for a little while. Is it totally done with? What do you make of the downward forces that have been working against it?
1: It's I hate to say I said it, but I told you so, right? This was one of the most hyped IPOs that ever

0: came to market, I was weaving and spinning a very cautionary tale for everyone not to get caught up into the fear of missing out, because you'd have a chance to buy much cheaper. And that's what happened. And I'm not a genius by any means. I didn't predict this because I know better than anyone else. It's just history. This happens with all the biggest IPOs that come to market, and SpaceX was not the exception. So they're going to report their first quarterly report as a public company. There's a lot of insider shares that come off lockup later this week. So I think the setup, the scenario here, if you're interested in the space economy, and I actually encourage you, there's a new book called The New Space Economy by Dr. Rainer Zeitelman, who wrote The Case for Capitalism. Okay. It's a phenomenal read. I sat down with him. Long term, I think it's a great investment. But right now, I think you can wait until SpaceX is trading for under $100 a share before even considering it. And, you know, remember, it came public at $135 per share for people that got IPO shares. It opened at 150 and then ran all the way up to 200 plus, and then now is pulled right back. So it's doing what all big IPOs do. And I think it'll be really interesting to see how Elon Musk spins the performance when he gets on the quarterly call.
1: Well, there's a couple of pieces of news related to that. Tesla and SpaceX are working together on a couple of big projects. How do you read those and what do you feel about them?
0: Yeah, I think Tesla will ultimately be acquired by SpaceX. You saw a news report last week that Tesla might spin off its Chinese division. I would say that's a prerequisite to them being acquired, because you don't want a national security SpaceX vendor owning a Chinese assets as well. So I think ultimately Tesla's shares have struggled. I think Elon Musk, for him, it makes sense. Just vertically integrate all your businesses under one roof. He's done that to some degree at SpaceX with XAI and Starlink, and consolidated it all under there. I think there's just one more move, so that if you want to own all things Elon Musk, maybe except for Neuralink and the Boring Company, it's going to be through SpaceX. So longer term, I think SpaceX could get really interesting depending on where the price gets. I think it's, you know, he's undeniably the most innovative, brilliant entrepreneur of our lifetime.
1: Sure.
0: It's just a matter of, you know, great.
1: He's like the Alexander Graham Bell. Like he's
0: absolutely.
1: Well, let me ask you another question, because someone asked me this week, do you like cost dollar averaging with SpaceX? Maybe you got in on the IPO, but you've picked up a couple of shares as the prices have continued to drop. Is that a good strategy for the future?
0: I do like that strategy, and I would start doing that at under $100, because as long as you're a long-term investor, which I am, I'm not a trader. I'm not looking for, you know, in and out in a day or a week or a month. I've owned my Apple shares since 2014 and have continued to buy them over the years. So I think SpaceX is one of those generational opportunities that you can dollar cost average into. So
1: it'll be interesting.
0: It's not going away anytime soon. So.
1: All right. So we've got those are two of the things that you're watching right now. What are some other areas? You got biotech, you got Mag7, you've got oil and energy. What are you looking at?
0: Yeah, I think what matters for everyone right now is just the headlines about Iran, and you see oil prices coming down. But what scares me is the physical supply is really short. If you look at supplies in our strategic petroleum reserve, down to about 40% of capacity. If you look at the oil we have available coming through our biggest hub in the U.S. at Cushing, Oklahoma, it's below a key level of 20 million barrels. To make it really easy to understand, we're basically from a supply level. The gas tank, the gas gauge says it's on E, and the little reminder in the dash that says distance to empty is now just says low. It doesn't even have a number there. So that's the dangerous thing, that if we don't find a resolution quickly, we could see oil prices spike again, which is bad for the economy, is bad for the stock market. And I just don't think enough people are really paying attention to how limited the supply is. This is not about politics. It's simply economics, about the supply and demand.
1: What or how can domestic production impact that?
0: So domestic production is helping. It's giving us leverage. But the problem is, when the market price comes down, your physical supplies, it's not like turning on a light switch and you get light immediately.
1: Right.
0: It takes time, you know, 2 to 6 months to get new supplies out of the ground. So I would tell you, the president has put us in a position, he knows he has the leverage, because we don't rely on the Strait of Hormuz for our oil anymore. But by the same token, the price is dictated by the market and the supplies are tight. So we've got to get to a resolution here.
1: Access to Venezuela's oil helps, hurts, makes no difference.
0: It helps down the road, but there's nothing in the short term. There's no immediate cure for it, right? OPEC today announced

0: announced that they're going to boost production for the sixth straight month, but it's de minimis. It's like 188,000 barrels a day, which is less than 1% of what goes through the Strait of Hormuz. Oh, so, wow. Again, the message to everyone at home is gas prices probably aren't coming down anytime soon just yet, right? Like until the war is definitively over, because we need to replenish supplies and it all just needs to work its way through the system before we, you know, have a just prices back to where they belong and not being, you know, volatile up and down because of the war.
1: Yeah. All right. What's on the Big Skinny this coming Thursday?
0: So this, we're going to focus on earnings, the S&P 500. We're in the middle of earnings season, which always reveals new opportunities, new investments to make, both in AI and through the broader economy. So we're excited to do that, and we'll give some of our best ideas out on Thursday, 5 p.m.
1: 5 p.m. YouTube, TheBigSkinny.com, TheBigSkinny, the channel on YouTube. Go check it out. Lou Bassanese, always appreciate it.
0: Appreciate you, Kevin.
1: You got
0: Welcome
1: it.
0: Back.
1: Kevin McCullough coming right back to Times Square. Don't go anywhere.
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right, Kevin McCullough, glad to be back from my little time away, and always grateful to be able to take the family with me. Thank you for being here. Thank you for joining us on this Money Monday, where we get looks at how things are going on with your attempt to leave a legacy for your family.

0: family. The reason we have these discussions is because I want you to be able to keep more of what you've earned and have it really in posterity to leave for your kids and grandkids. David Fisher is back with us from Landmark Capital. They are the only metals dealer I tell people about because they have been such a great client to work with. In my own situation, they've not just been an advertiser. I've been a customer of theirs for many, many years. And David, always appreciate your straightforward and very conscientious customer service first kind of approach to everything. But we got to talk about today China wanting to buy up all the gold, and you say this could mean a financial reset. In fact, our treasurer Scott Bessent is talking about gold again, and he's quoting history on all of this. Where are we at? What does China want to do?
1: Yeah, China's been aggressively buying gold. I've been doing this for 32 years. They're the biggest buyer of gold in the last decade by far, if not the last 20-some plus years. And so the report just came out from BMO Capital, and their analysts saying this, that China has another 5 years of this buying spree going on, and they believe that within the next 5 years, and maybe even much sooner, their holdings of gold could surpass the U.S. holdings of gold. Right now, China holds around 5,200 tons of gold. That's what they publicly say, although the analysts at BMO and many others, Kevin, are saying it's much more than that. But that's what they publicize. The U.S. publicized 8,133 tons, and it's been pegged at that amount for decades, according to the United States Treasury. We haven't bought any gold for quite some time, maybe 50 years. But China and other central banks are buying gold aggressively, specifically back to China. China has bought more gold every month for the last 20 consecutive months. Now China and Hong Kong, they're doing something in addition to that. They're building new vaults, a new clearing system, and delivery connection in the precious metal market. It's significant. And on July 7th, Hong Kong began their trial operations of a new system for gold. They're trying to be the hub for gold. Right now, the hub is in London, but they're trying to be the main hub of the world. They're also trying to be the central bank in the country that owns the most amount of gold. So think of it this way. Owning a large pile of gold is one thing, but building roads, warehouses, scales, security system, payment system, networks, globally, that's something totally, entirely different, and that's what they're doing. So put all the pieces together. China mines a lot of gold. China's individual citizens are buying gold massively. Their institutions are buying gold. They're importing additional gold, even though they mine the most amount of gold in the world. It's still not enough for their incredible demand. And the People's Bank of China is accumulating gold at the fastest rate of any company or country in the world. Hong Kong is now expanding with this new system out of China. And the new systems are built to settle gold across borders. So think of Hong Kong. China might be the new, in 5 years from now, they might be the new hub for gold, and they might be the country that owns the most amount of gold. So this is a shocking thing. They're relentless in this. What this really matters to you and I is they're driving the price of gold up and other central banks around the world. Scott Bessent, in a Fox interview with Jesse Waters, made several statements. He said he has not personally visited Fort Knox, but the U.S. Treasurer, Brendan Beach, has. He stated all the gold is at present and accounted for, which is just a verbal thing because you can't really say that with full confidence because they've not done a full audit. There's never been an audit since 1953. He said the United States has the largest pile of gold in the world. It's worth over $1 trillion at current gold prices. And he went on to say a couple fuzzy things. He talked about paper silver certificates, where you used to be able to turn those paper bills that are silver certificate in for physical silver. And he cited some things that weren't fully correct and accurate. Makes me question, does he know history? I'm not demeaning him or anything. But if he can't get that fact right, does he have the fact right of all the gold and silver in our vaults in Fort Knox and West Point? The bottom line is this. Bessent is drawing attention that the U.S. is changing its relationship with gold as a reminder that President Trump Trump and his administration is refining the value of the dollar in the face of the world's global economy. And this is why central banks are massively buying gold. It's a positive thing.
0: Yeah, very positive. The president wants to put the U.S. currency back on a gold standard, and that would help everybody that owns gold, but it also helps people that own dollars. You end up having a stronger currency as a result. All right, if you would like to know more about any of this, or if you would do what I want you to do, which is to call David about your 401k and your IRA and say, hey, how can I get it switched over? 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You want to get part of your portfolio backed by gold and silver and hedge any future protections necessary. 844-604-2575, 844-604-2575. 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
1: Thank you, Kevin.
0: Kevin McCullough coming right back on this Money Monday. Don't go anywhere.
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8: 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I'm still looking. I'm still searching. Hi, this is Lon Solomon. And this is what Billy Joel said at the close of his documentary, And So It Goes. You know, Billy is right. Everyone is born lost, looking and searching for something to fill the hole inside of us that only God can fill. This is why Jesus said, come to me, and I will give you rest. you will find peace for your soul. Hey, if you're still looking, look in the right place, the Lord Jesus. 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

0: welcome back. It is Money Monday, where we try to help you protect and help be good steward of that which you've earned, and perhaps even grow it and leave it as a legacy for those who come behind you. 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And Hillary Kramer is back with us. She's the millionaire maker. HillaryKramer.com is her website. And Hillary, you've got, I know, if people are new listeners, they don't know this, but I know that one of the things you love about certain types of stocks is ones that pay you dividends. Dividends are very big bonuses in Hillary Kramer's book.
1: Incredibly wonderful. You know, what you have to think about, Kevin, is that those momentum stocks that have made so many people billions of dollars, they're down 24% from their high. So you have to hit it right, and you have to hit it right at the right time. I'm very humble, but I have to say, people who listen to me have made millions of dollars because I do come up with stocks before anyone else does, okay? Let's take a look at a stock like Palantir. I was talking about it with you for years.
0: Yes.
1: $7, $10, $12, $15, right? All the way up. So people have made 1,000%. I've done the same thing with NVIDIA. We've done the same thing. You've given me the opportunity to talk about my mushroom stock, DFTX.
0: Yes.
1: Okay, so, you know, and memory chips. So I do present those, but in general, the listeners, those who are listening to us right now, believe me when I say that the big boys have already sold, or they're selling their stakes to you while you're busy buying, thinking you're going to make lots of money. So the way you can win, and you can win even better than the big, fast institutional money people, and that's by having a dividend yield. And the dividend yield means that the money comes in every single year. You can get, whether it's 3%, 5%, we're going to go through those stocks together. But the important point here is that, like the tortoise and the hare, it's a fable that people continue listening to this day, because there's really reality-based truth in it. Okay, so
0: You got 10 of them. Let's try to knock them out.
1: We're going to knock them out quickly. Let's start with Pfizer. PFE, the world's largest pharmaceutical company. Remember, the COVID vaccine boom faded, and that brought the stock price down. It slowly, it's been deflating, but they have cancer treatments. They acquired $43 billion Seagen, and they have the GLP-1 drug space. And the appeal here is buy Pfizer, PFE. Everyone listen up, 7.1% dividend yield.
0: Whoa.
1: 7.1%, and it's a phenomenal stock that's regrowing. So you get that 7.1%, and the underlying stock price itself could increase. Even if it only goes up 5% a year plus a dividend, you end up with 13%. Compounding makes it beautiful. Let's talk about Verizon, okay? They're literally just killing it, okay, with their fiber optic broadband business. 19 consecutive years, Verizon has raised its dividend. There's a heavy debt load, and there's a lot of competition, which keeps some investors out, but the dividend is well established and generously funded, and you get a 6.7% dividend yield, VZ. Victor, Zebra, Verizon. Now let's talk about a REIT. NNN is a real estate investment trust that has these freestanding properties. I wasn't going to get it today, but then I decided I would, because their properties that have these long leases are auto service companies, quick service restaurants, convenience stores, companies that are going to make it just as big during times of unaffordability and recession as it would in boom times. Okay, so NNN, phenomenal company. They have increased their dividends to 36 years in a row. You get a dividend yield of 5.4%. I love this one. Revenue grows 6.6% a year. Here's one. The ticker symbol is O, and it's Realty Income. The catch here is you get a monthly dividend. Now let's do Enbridge. Enbridge, ENB. It's one of North America's largest energy infrastructure companies. Go for Enbridge. Let's move on to Sonoco Products, which we did once before. SON, it's a packager. So people are going to continue to buy from Amazon or from the supermarket. When you get your chopped meat at the supermarket, it comes with a black shell underneath it that's like styrofoam. Or you also have packaging material that comes with every single thing that you buy. And that's what Sunoco does. It's a mid-cap. Listen to this. Are you ready? In 2026 marks its 100th year of paying dividends, and it's
0: 47 years
1: of raising them. 100 years. Your dividend yield is 4.4%. Revenue growth, it's totally flat. Completely flat, but you get 4.4%. And you know what? Sometimes these companies that have a $5 billion market cap like this, someone will come along and buy it at a premium, or it'll come back up, especially when we take a look at it. It's a great balance sheet. Let's do gotcha. UGI. Yeah. This is number 7, diversified energy distributor, electric utilities and natural gas, Pennsylvania, and a lot of the eastern seaboard. Here you have a 4.1% dividend yield, revenue growth 1%. I like this one as well. This is a Northwest play. If anyone listening in the Pacific Northwest, okay, NWN, regulated utility, delivering natural gas. So these regulated utilities, they have their territory and they get to charge what they charge. And recent customer growth has been 11%, driven by water and their expansion into Texas. And here your dividend is 4%, your dividend yield annually. I also love number 9, this Community Trust Bancorp, CTBI, a conservative run bank based in Kentucky, but they have these low cost deposits, 45 consecutive years of increasing its cash dividend. It's a dividend champion. Loans are up 9%, deposits are up 7%, and your dividend yield is 3.4%. I also love this one. People love to learn new things. Lancaster Colony, LANC, they make brands such as Marzetti dressing and dips, New York Bakery frozen garlic bread, and LANC also makes the licensed retail versions of Olive Garden dressing and my favorite, the Chick-fil-A sauce.
0: Oh, we love that.
1: There, you want to be in there and have that nice dividend.
0: What milk. A great list, yeah. Hillary. And we're just out of time, but you got them all in, and I'm so proud of you. Check her out at HillaryKramer.com. But more importantly, join her LinkedIn. Her LinkedIn is where she's at, and she's got her tips each week posted on LinkedIn. Hillary Kramer, thank you for being with us.
1: Thank you, Kevin.
0: You got it. Kevin McCullough coming right back. Don't go away.
2: Stick around for more of That Kevin next.
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0: All right, Kevin McCullough, glad to be back with you. Final few minutes, and thank you for being with us. And I just want to remind you that if you have not yet called my good friend Vic Pritchard over at DFW Direct Insurance, I'm going to encourage you to do that. I don't know how much you're spending on health insurance for your family, but if you're a small business, if you're someone who buys your own insurance, if you're someone who's running a company and you want a better insurance program for your employees, DFW Direct Insurance is the one. Part of the reason is they have access to about two dozen top-level insurance companies that pay really well. And just as an example, I was able to pay $400 less each month and get more coverage than what I had been paying previously. And Vic did that personally. He went to work for me and got it done. And he has given me permission to give you his cell number. So write this down and call Vic directly, 817-449-5557, 817-449-5557. I actually just needed to ask him a question about our policy over the weekend, and I was like, I'm going to call Vic, see if he answers. I dial his number. Hello, Kevin. How are you? It's like, okay. So Vic's personal cell number, 817-449-5557. And he wants to help you get the insurance that covers you, but also helps give it to you in a way that you can afford. And I'm just telling you, with the options that he has, and he's beholden to none of them. There's no insurance company that he gets commissions on. He is invested in you getting what you need, helping you find your best match. 817-449-5557, 817-449-5557. And please tell him that Kevin McCullough sent you. When you call, just say, hey, Kevin said to tell you hi. He gave me your number, and he's raving about you on the radio. 817-449-5557. I mean, he helped us save $400, and we're getting more coverage than we ever had previously. It's just really amazing. All right. You probably saw the headline this weekend of the shooter at the In-N-Out Eatery in Twin Falls, Idaho. Killed three people and wounded seven others before taking his own life, or so the official report read. But what they didn't tell you was that investigators were, you know, confident that Chad Williams had acted alone, but that he was very, very surprised by the heroics of one person named Jordan Salinas, 35, of Kimberly, Idaho, who had with him his 5.7 semi-auto pistol. Is a 9mm, and he had a suppressor, a silencer on it, so it didn't make as much noise. And as the shooter began to take people's lives, this other Idahoan, Salinas, he's a healthcare worker and full-time caregiver of his wheelchair-bound brother, told the paper he took up gun training in 2021. Never even aiming a gun at an animal before that, saying he was able to observe, orient, and decide that, okay, this is the guy, and he said before he was resolute to act. The gunman, he said, was shocked by the armed response. He did not like it when bullets started firing both ways. Salinas, whose girlfriend at the restaurant, was struck in Williams' fire. told the Statesman he felt no fear in attempting to take down the bad guy. Friends, this is why this statement is always true. You know the only thing that stops a bad guy with a gun? To have good guys with guns. Yeah, I'm glad Salinas was there. It could have been so much worse were it not for Jordan Salinas. So thank you, Mr. Salinas, for doing your incredible, brave thing. Kevin McCullough, so glad to be back. We'll see you tomorrow.
12: 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We are the answer. 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
13: News this hour from Town Hall. I'm Jason Walker. President Trump says he didn't know all the details of the deal, to advance Todd Bland. Senator John Tom. A deal to rescind the $1.8 billion anti-weaponization fund and would therefore vote to confirm Blanche as Attorney General.
14: Did you sign off on Todd Blanche rescinding
15: that? I didn't look at it. All I know is that Todd Blanche is great. He's going to do a great job. Everybody knows it. And I understand there's been a sign-off, but I don't know what they agreed. I think Todd Blanche agreed to reconfirm things that he's already said, and what he said was okay.
13: But President Trump says Iran is running out of opportunities to reach a peace deal.
15: This is the last chance. This is not something that, if it doesn't happen, this is the last chance for them to sign a good document.
13: President says he does expect to have an idea relatively soon to negotiate and address U.S. concerns about Iran's nuclear program. The president says the first phase is the opening of the straits. Second phase would be to denuclearize the area. Potential regulation changes are in the works.
16: The Trump administration is reportedly planning a major overhaul of the Head Start program. Head Start was established in the 1960s and is a key early education program for low-income children. The proposed changes would replace more than 100 pages of regulations with a much shorter version, leaving specifics to state and local laws. The newly drafted rules could require more documentation from parents who are homeless or unemployed and could affect children of people in the U.S. illegally. Once the proposal is made public, federal law requires the administration to give at least a month for the...
13: That is Lisa Dwyer. More on these stories, townhall.com.
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18: Overnight will be partly cloudy with a low of 72. On Tuesday, expect mostly cloudy skies with a chance of a thunderstorm in the afternoon and a high of 86. Tuesday night, there will be a chance of a thunderstorm in the evening. Otherwise, it will be partly to mostly cloudy and humid with a low of 75. Wednesday will be mainly cloudy and very humid with a couple of showers and a thunderstorm reaching a high of 87. With the AccuWeather forecast, I'm meteorologist Jason Catterick.
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22: 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I'm still looking. I'm still searching. Hi, this is Lon Solomon, and this is what Billy Joel said at the close of his documentary, And So It Goes. You know, Billy is right. Everyone is born lost, looking and searching for something to fill the hole inside of us that only God can fill. 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Hey, if you're still looking, look in the right place, the Lord Jesus. 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
25: Hey, it's Scott. Thanks for listening to Common Sense for the American People. I am taking the day off, but sitting in for me today, my friend, Jennifer Horn. Jennifer, take it away.
26: Thank you so much. Always great to be in for my friend, Scott Jennings. He'll be back with you on Thursday. In the meantime, love being here. You can follow Scott, by the way, if you want to catch up with him, because he is always somewhere, that guy. Scott Jennings, KY, is where you can find him, and everything about the show at Jennings Show on all the social media platforms. You can follow me, too, at Jennifer Horn on Twitter and, or excuse me, on X and on Truth and Jennifer Horn Radio, Instagram and Facebook. I host The Morning Answer on Salem Radio in Los Angeles on AM 870 and AM 590. And it's always great to be dishing out some common sense here in Scott's absence. So thanks for joining us today. And boy, a lot to talk about. It seems that there has been a lot of back and forth with the negotiations going on with Iran. We heard from President Trump yesterday on Air Force One that the strikes that he had scheduled for the weekend, I mean, he's not joking around. He was going to take these guys down. He said he was putting them on hold because Iran said that they were ready to negotiate once again. Well, lo and behold, just a few hours ago, President Trump took to Truth Social in response to Iran saying, nope, no such talks are going to be happening. And this is a problem for President Trump, who says these guys are leading us around, and they're not being good, honest arbiters in this agreement. Now, that doesn't surprise many of us. It's hard to figure out who to trust in Iran. And certainly President Trump takes every single American life seriously. He doesn't want to send in boots on the ground, a full ground war. That is not President Trump's MO. It never has been. If you listen to Donald Trump, the businessman, if you listened to him 20 years ago, his foreign policy hasn't changed. He wants people to pay. He doesn't want to use American lives without needing them on the ground. So there's a lot going on. President Trump trying to avoid a full ground invasion, of course, a full attack on Iran, trying to negotiate, but Iran continues to go back and forth with the president. I wouldn't want to mess with him. I take President Trump pretty seriously that he is not one to be toyed with. And joining us right now is a guy who is not one to be toyed with. Let me tell you that. Dr. Sebastian Gorka is here. And it's almost like I knew he was coming in because I have my America First mug, which many of you who watch the Salem News Channel and listen to the Salem Radio Network, you might have one of these mugs as well. He joins us right now, Deputy Assistant to the President, Senior Director for Counterterrorism, National Security Council. You can follow him at Seb Gorka. Dr. G, welcome to the Scott Jennings Show. Thanks so much for being with us.
1: The pleasure is mine. Are you having fun, my dear?
26: Always having fun. And I got to tell you, when I do our national shows, I always bring in my President Trump fight, fight, fight mug with your name right on the back in honor of you, Dr. G, because we miss you here around the station. But we know you're doing great work at the White House. So thanks so much for being with us today. A lot going on.
1: Indeed, a lot going on. We are living in historic times. If you're an American, if you love America, Western civilization, what the president is doing in every sector, whether it's the business world, whether it's tariffs, whether it's AI, whether it's small nuclear reactors, whether it's making sure that death is dealt to evildoers, President Trump is moving at the speed of light for the purposes of the American people. It is such an exciting time to be alive.
26: I know. I love watching all of the great stuff that President Trump is doing, the administration is doing. And I always love the questions from the news media. We're going to jump into the big stuff in Iran and some of the stories that are out there. But a perfect example is when he's building a ballroom or he's cleaning up Washington, D.C. The criticism from the news media is, well, how can he be focused on that when there's a war in Iran or the economy is suffering? Or, you know, name it. This guy can do many projects all at once. He does them well, and he knows he's got just a short time to deliver for Americans. That was his promise, and you can tell he's taking that seriously.
1: Yeah, it's remarkable. I tell people, you know, the president is 25 years older than me. If I had a quarter of his energy, I'd be a happy man. The biggest, and I'm not trying to be flip, the biggest problem we have in this administration is simply keeping up with the commander-in-chief. You know, I've known him since 2015. In the last 11 years, I have never, ever seen the man tired. I don't know about you. I know you like your coffee in the morning. But, you know, after the first 8 hours of work in the office, I tell the guys, you know, it's time for a double espresso. I need to, you know, get a little bit of a pick-me-up. I've never seen the man tired. I've never seen him say to anyone, give me 15 minutes. And you know the story of flying on Air Force One. The biggest problem of flying on Air Force One, especially when you're on a long-haul flight, whether you work for the man or whether you're one of the journalists in the back, is don't go to sleep.
26: Right.
1: Because he doesn't, and, you know, he will walk through the plane and he will find somebody to talk to about a given issue, and you better be wide awake because guess what? He is.
26: It's so funny. I always think back to the story Marco Rubio told about how he'd wrap himself in a blanket and cover his face just to catch a few wings. He's busy just like you are, just like President Trump. And he says you just have to hide out for a second if you need a little nap. But Dr. G, a big story that has been, of course, on the front of mind since February, the war with Iran. I give President Trump all the credit in the world for not just kicking the can down the road like our past presidents have done with Iran. They are a real threat. They were a real threat. They continue to be a real threat. We have to keep them at bay. And I think different conservatives have different ideas about finishing the job. Mine is, if regime change comes, fine, but you really just want to deplete their military, which President Trump has already done such a good job at doing. You want to get rid of all of the ability for them to enrich uranium. What is finishing the job for you in Iran? And what do you make of today? People getting frustrated about the back and forth. I say, trust the plan. The president doesn't want to send in troops. He wants to give peace a chance, but he is not going to be played by the Iranians.
1: Look, I know it's tough, okay, you know, you look at the price of gas, but let's be clear, it's not even close to the horrific situation we had under Joe Biden when we weren't dealing death to those who chant, you know, death to America every Friday from the mosque. Let's have a little bit of perspective. What the president is doing now should have been done by other presidents for the last 47 years. It should have been done the day after the Beirut bombing that took the lives of hundreds of U.S. Marines and then hundreds of French soldiers as well. It should have been done as soon as the Iranians were providing squash-head IED technology to kill and maim our servicemen in Iraq. It wasn't done. One man has stepped up to the plate. Just as you've said, trust the plan. This is a man who knows what he's doing. It's not about the midterms. It's not about next year. It's about stopping an evil Islamo-fascist regime from acquiring nuclear weapons. Do you think the problem is difficult right now? Could you imagine if any one of those missiles had a nuclear tip on it? That's the stakes that we have to deal with right now.
26: And these Iranians are not afraid to use it. The IRGC, when they are in control, they are run by ideology. They're not run by what Trump's usual policy is, you know, just give everybody a chance to have economic greatness, and that brings peace. And he's right about that, except with a country like Iran. We've only got about a minute left here, Dr. G, but I do want to ask you about the threat, because Iran, even though, and I'll use the word, been neutered by the Trump administration, they've been really degraded, but they still have the opportunity because of Joe Biden's open border and just the loosey-goosey nature of the last administration to hurt us here at home. What, in your mind, is the threat assessment now from those types of attacks on our American soil?
1: Well, look at who we've got here securing the homeland, whether it's Stephen Miller, the Homeland Security Advisor, whether it's the new Secretary of Homeland Security, Secretary Mullen, whether it's Tom Homan, the border czar. This isn't the A team. This is the triple A team. I recommend all of your listeners, all of your viewers, go right now, read the president's U.S. counterterrorism strategy. It's unclassified. It's only 16 pages long. It's at whitehouse.gov. In it, we are clear. We will not allow those threats to metastasize as they did under Joe Biden, whether it's the jihadis, whether it's the cartels, or whether it's the left-wing extremists like Antifa. U.S. counterterrorism strategy is here. If you are a threat to America, to quote the president after our first counterterrorism operation, if you threaten Americans, we will find you and we will kill you.
26: We're out of time, but follow him at Seb Gorka, whitehouse.gov. It's the Scott Jennings Show.
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2: In the War of 1812, our nation fought and won America's religious freedom. Today, that constitutional right is being assaulted once more from within.
3: 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We all of a sudden became the enemy.
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1: 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I'm still looking. I'm still searching. Hi, this is Lon Solomon, and this is what Billy Joel said at the close of his documentary, And So It Goes. You know, Billy is right. Everyone is born lost, looking and searching for something to fill the hole inside of us that only God can fill. This is why Jesus said, come to me, and I will give you rest. You will find peace for your soul. Hey, if you're still looking, look in the right place, the Lord Jesus. Not a sermon, just a thought.
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7: Thanks for joining us. It is the Scott Jennings Show, delivering common sense to the American people. I'm Jennifer Horn in for Scott today. Appreciate you joining us. Hope your Monday is off to a great start. And I want to ask you this question. Do you want to do something meaningful with lasting impact during this 250th anniversary of America? Well, take less than 10 minutes and read the Declaration of Independence. This is so important. Our friends at Americans for Prosperity have launched the Declaration Project, which is a nationwide effort to help Americans rediscover the principles that made this country exceptional. 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Dignity, freedom, opportunity, and self-government. The Declaration tells us that all men are created equal, our rights come from our Creator, and government derives its just powers from the consent of the governed. These truths aren't museum pieces. No, they are the foundation of American liberty. 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Scott, and you can check it all out. 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

0: was historic.
1: It's one small step for man, one giant leap for mankind.
0: The Apollo 11 mission was the result of years of sacrifice, innovation, and national resolve. 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We proved that there were no limits to what we could imagine or achieve.
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10: Thanks for joining us. Welcome back. It is the Scott Jennings Show. And no, Scott's voice has not come up a few octaves. I am not Scott Jennings. I'm Jennifer Horn, but I'm happy to be filling in for my friend Scott. He is taking some time off today, but you can always keep up with him. Scott Jennings, KY, Jennings Show, always on X. And you can follow me, too. I'd love to connect with you at Jennifer Horn on X and on True Social, Jennifer Horn Radio on Facebook and Instagram. So I was talking before the break about the big election day tomorrow. You've got several states, Missouri, Michigan, they're all showing up to vote tomorrow. And Michigan, of course, has a lot of attention on it with the Senate primary for Democrats. You have the moderate against the Democrat socialist wackadoo. And it seems that the wackadoo is doing very well with Democrats in Michigan. And he looks like he is on track, Al Said, to become the party's nominee to take on Mike Rogers. A really great guy, by the way. I know Mike Rogers, a really good guy, set up well to become a senator in Michigan. And I know Mike Rogers is rooting for Al Said during this election cycle, because what I think the Democrat socialists don't realize is that while they have popularity, certainly in their party, and they have the wind at their back and they've got some money to spend, people in the country, I don't think, are quite ready for the commies. I'm hoping. I mean, fingers crossed, this is what we can all hope for, that communism really isn't king in a country based on capitalism and uplifting people, not oppressing people. Smaller government, not more government. I mean, my goodness, Republicans have gotten too much into big government. And speaking of it, this, we're going to hear from Bill Maher. We're going to hear from James Carville. Some of these really big Democrats who are now speaking out against this socialist takeover, communist takeover of their party. But first, I could not let this day pass without sharing this story with you guys. If you don't know how to spell hypocrisy, maybe it's spelled Zohran Mamdani. Have you heard the story that the mayor of New York, one of these Democrat socialists, which is why we bring him up here, he wants to do these government run

0: 1812, our nation fought and won America's religious freedom. Today, that constitutional right is being assaulted once more from within.
1: Religious liberty and rights in general were under attack. We all of a sudden became the enemy.
0: In the important new documentary, By Dawn's Early Light, anti-Christian bias is exposed at the highest levels of government.
2: I got 6 months house arrest, 5 years probation.
3: I'm sorry, our rights have been suspended?
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0: Follow the sweeping investigation of President Trump's task force to eradicate anti-Christian bias. The governmental hostility and prejudice is uncovered, and Trump's fight to restore our constitutional liberties and religious freedom.
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6: When we're in danger, our first instinct is to flee, right? This instinct has saved many people, but the problem is we don't always recognize it. We all want that warning when we're in danger. And if you think about eternity, you start to see that God's Word, the Bible, is a warning to each of us. He tells us that every wrong thing we've ever done, no matter how big or small, puts us in eternal danger of being separated from God. But you know, there's a way of escaping that. God provided His only Son, Jesus Christ, who died on the cross and paid the penalty for all our disobedient acts. Then Jesus rose from the dead and lives forever in heaven and wants you to be there too. He offers forgiveness and a new life through a relationship with Him. To learn how to begin a relationship with Jesus and be saved from the danger of an eternity separated from God, call 888-NEED-HIM. That's 888-NEED-HIM.
7: With SRN News, I'm Jason Walker. Authorities in Spokane, Washington say they have now arrested a 37-year-old man suspected of starting one of the devastating wildfires burning in and around the area. Devastated neighborhoods in eastern Washington, homes leveled by wildfires. Officials say some 700 buildings, many of them homes, have been destroyed. Thankfully, no deaths have been reported. Two people have now died in the cyclospora outbreak in Michigan. They are the first confirmed deaths in the United States related to the microscopic parasite. Customs and Border Protection ordering construction crews building President Trump's second border wall to stop drilling wells in New Mexico after ranchers said pumping the groundwater needed to mix cement would threaten their livestock. SRN News.
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9: Overnight will be partly cloudy with a low of 72. On Tuesday, expect mostly cloudy skies with a chance of a thunderstorm in the afternoon and a high of 86. Tuesday night, there will be a chance of a thunderstorm in the evening. Otherwise, it will be partly to mostly cloudy and humid with a low of 75. Wednesday will be mainly cloudy and very humid with a couple of showers and a thunderstorm, reaching a high of 87. With the AccuWeather forecast, I'm meteorologist Jason Cattery.
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12: Foundations of Freedom, a look at America's founding principles and the leaders who shaped our nation.
13: In 1796, George Washington made one of the most consequential decisions in American history. He chose not to seek a third term as president. So why does that matter? Because America was not built on permanent rulers. It was built on ordered liberty. Faith teaches that authority is a stewardship, not a possession. leaders are accountable to God for how they use power. And why does that still matter today? Because republics survive when leaders respect limits and citizens defend them. Washington's lesson still stands. A republic is preserved when power has limits, and public service remains a duty to God and country, not a path to personal rule.
14: Or Bible.
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16: That's the point. We want to bring you all of the stories you are not hearing so that you can go out and educate the world, guys. It is up to us to make sure we stop all of this crazy socialism, communism that is infecting our great country, even infecting sports. And you know what? I'm kind of a sports girl myself, big baseball, hockey, football fan. I get very upset when things go in the political direction in these areas, and it seems that that's happening more and more. I'm Jennifer Horn in for Scott today. Welcome into the program. And you may have heard there was some backlash over Sophie Cunningham, a player for the Indiana Fever. Now, just to set the stage, if you haven't been following the WNBA, and that might be a lot of you, but if you haven't been following it, Caitlin Clark, who is, as they say, a generational player, has been taking a lot of heat. People do not like Caitlin Clark. She's been getting a lot of fouls. They don't always get called. Her teammate, Sophie Cunningham, has come out and kind of protected, had the back of Caitlin Clark, and made a comment about how girls should be able to play in girls' sports and shouldn't have to worry about competing with male athletes. Now, that seems pretty easy. She did not say it with vitriol, but that has blown up. And over the weekend, there were protests against Sophie Cunningham. And this was the answer from their coach, the coach for the Indiana Fever, about men playing in women's sports. Take a listen.
17: What is your stance on men or athletes who test as biological male participating in women's sports? What's your personal stance?
18: Yeah, I mean, I don't know that I would say that I'm educated enough from a scientific standpoint. I don't ever believe that exclusion is an answer. I just don't. I do think, you know, when we think about various levels of sport, various governing bodies of sport and things that go into that, like I said, I'm not educated enough at the different levels. I know growing up, I played with the boys all the time.
17: So
18: there
17: you were
18: girl sports.
17: Would you welcome a biological male in WNBA?
18: Again, it's like, I don't know, when we talk about biological male and scientifically where we are, I think it's a totally different scenario.
16: This is the woke infection that is everywhere in our country right now, a true cultural war. And joining us right now is the candidate for Republicans, U.S. Senate in Minnesota. The election, by the way, is next Tuesday, guys. Hope you're involved. And our friend, former colleague here at Salem Radio, Michelle Tafoya, is here. Give her a follow at Michelle_Tafoya. And Michelle, thanks so much for being with us today.
19: Great to be with you. How are you?
16: I'm doing great. I shake my head at this stuff. And first of all, I shook my head earlier in the week because I realized football starts up on Thursday and I just don't know where the year went. And I'm curious to know if football keeps you busier than your Senate run or if your Senate run is keeping you busier. But when you look at these stories and you see this coach for the Indiana Fever and you see her sitting there saying, well, I'm not smart enough to tell you, or I'm not educated enough to tell you if biological men should play in women's sports. What is going on, Michelle? I don't understand how this has even become an issue. It should be a no-brainer.
19: Well, I'm going to take one point that she said and counter it very strongly. She said exclusion is never the answer.
16: Mm-hmm.
19: Now, she's got a roster, and there are only so many places on that roster, so many players that she can have on her team. So somebody's getting excluded, because not everyone can make her roster. That is true across all sports from high school all the way through the pros. People get excluded all the time because they're a male and not supposed to play on the women's team, or they're a woman and can't qualify for a men's team, or because they're not good enough. I covered the NFL for 3 decades. People got excluded, i.e. cut, all the time. Contracts were based on how good you were and what position you played. Exclusion is a fact of life in a meritocracy, and sports is the ultimate meritocracy. Now, I know she's trying to be kind and inclusive. And she, I think it was, well, one of the coaches who said, you know, I grew up playing with boys. Yeah, when you're a kid, and I played flag football with the boys. You wouldn't find me anywhere near a football field now because I am physically and quote-unquote scientifically unable biologically to keep up with these men now. So you notice this going in one direction and one direction only. You don't see a bunch of trans men, i.e. women now identifying as men, trying out for men's pro sports or men's college sports. You don't see that. You only see it in the other direction. Men who cannot, you know, Leah Thomas was the ultimate example, wasn't doing very well on the men's team, so decided to join the women's team. And it's just, it's an absurdity to call, to point to science and to point to, you know, inclusivity. Neither of those things make sense in the way that she's arguing this.
16: Okay, so I want to know if you're busy next week, because I think you and I should go. I'm going to slap on some basketball shorts, and I'm going to walk into the Indiana Fever's locker room, and I'm going to say, look, I haven't picked up a basketball since seventh grade, but let's go. You're not for exclusion. I'm your new starting center. Yeah. Come on. You're so right about that.
19: Yeah. If exclusion isn't the answer, find me a spot on your roster.
16: That's right. Here I come. You know what? I don't want to warm the bench. I want to play, man. And, you know, so much of this, and I love talking to you because you're such a strong female in sports. And, you know, it is hard. Look, there's different challenges for men. There are different challenges for women. We should be celebrating that. We should be celebrating successes. But I look around as a woman and I think to myself, where did all the feminists go? Because it seems like they've disappeared. We fought not that long ago for Title IX so that we could have the opportunity to foster women athletes. And now it's like because this is happening, and not even all that often, it's happening just enough where people feel like they have to go along not to offend anybody. We need to stand and fight for our girls.
19: Amen to that. And that's what we did yesterday outside of Target Center before Sophie Cunningham and the Fever took on the Lynx. I was there with Jennifer Say, who's the founder of XY Athletics. There's the encapsulation of the science behind this. We are chromosomally different beings. There's no way around that. So that's why we've decided to have two divisions of sports. And like you said, why Title IX came along. And by the way, Title IX does not just help women in sports. You talk to women in the C-suites all over this country, and they will say, from sport, I learned leadership, I learned teamwork, I learned all of these, I learned competition. It made me better at my job. I would contend to you that all of us, the women who have been fortunate enough to cover sports for a living, that may not have happened but for Title IX, because we were now in the game, if you will. So this is just so simple to me, but yet you see people shying away from the issue because they're afraid of being, you know, having what's happening to Sophie Cunningham. Mm-hmm. That's why she is so seminal in this movement. She is an active professional athlete. She's not retired. It's not a Megan Rapinoe thing. She is active. She has put herself out there, and she's dealing with the consequences. I can't applaud her enough. And for people to go, there was someone caught on camera at the Lynx game holding up a sign saying, like, I didn't think I could hate Sophie and Caitlin any more than I could, but I do. I mean, it's like, why? Because they're standing up for girls? It's absurd.
16: That's what this whole league should be about. And I do have a question about the WNBA, maybe slightly enjoying all of this here. But I do want to talk about that protest, because there was a protest against Sophie Cunningham yesterday. I know you were also there as well. Jennifer Say was there. I think it was Jennifer that I heard talking earlier today in a clip where she said, you know, it wasn't as much like they portrayed it to be in the news media where everybody was angry. She said she had people coming up and buying drinks for the people that were in her group. Yeah. Was it as the mainstream media is showing it to be, that it was very anti-Sophie Cunningham, or were there enough of you that were there to counter that?
19: I think there were enough of us there. The other side was just very loud. Mm-hmm. There were only about five of them, but they were incredibly loud. They had the you know, the bullhorns, and they were shouting us down with the bullhorns and with the sirens through the bullhorns. Because see, there's no, for them, there's no discussing this civilly. There's no count and counter, you know, point and counterpoint. There's no debate here for them. It's simply, let's shout you down, let's hold up obscenities, which they did, let's grab the t-shirts of the other side, which they did, let's not let the other side speak. At one point we were out there chanting, let women speak, because they wouldn't let us speak. So we're all going, let women speak. And I'm thinking to myself, God, is this 1901?
16: Right.
19: I mean, this is so bizarre. I can't believe this is happening. But it is. And no, we tried to be very loving and very open. I want to point out one more thing about the left in this argument, and specifically the people who were at this protest yesterday, mm-hmm. protesting us. We had a woman with us in our group who happened to be Black, and she's a former high school athlete, college athlete. And they said to her, you should be on our side because of the color of her skin. And she was like, what are they talking about? I mean, that's where this whole belief system is not just based on what's right or wrong. It's all about identity politics. And it was really disturbing to see that.
16: Yeah, you bring up such a great point, because that happens to women and people of color all the time, right? You're on the wrong side of this argument. You're just there because your husband told you to be there. It's honestly ridiculous. Michelle Tafoya is with us, four-time Emmy Award-winning sports journalist, current candidate for Senate in Minnesota. MichelleTafoya.com is where you can find her. I'm thinking that the WNBA kind of likes this a little bit, Michelle, because people are paying attention now. I know so many people that are watching these games, and at first, I was actually asked on Fox News not too long ago, why do you think they're letting this happen to Caitlin Clark? And I said, well, because it's bringing in eyeballs. That was always my thought. But maybe, do you think they could be enjoying it?
19: You know, when the WNBA first started its inaugural season, and for about three or four seasons, I was a play-by-play announcer for the league, and I worked with Reggie Miller. Mm-hmm. And at that time, this was like, wow, women are getting their own league. You know, this was right after the Olympic Games in Atlanta, where the women with Lisa Leslie and Rebecca Lobo just dominated. It was like, let's celebrate this. This is awesome. And now we're here.
16: Yeah.
19: And now we're here. I mean, it's really crazy. Now, whether or not the WNBA is enjoying this, it's one of those things where, yeah, maybe it brings them attention, but Caitlin Clark's play on her own can bring attention.
16: Amen.
19: She did that. She proved that in college. She, you know, every one of her games was sold out, and the ratings were always higher. That would be happening. That's enough. This is now, it's like it's an ugliness and it's divisive, and now you throw in the Sophie Cunningham element, and that's not why we're supposed to be enjoying sports. I think they have mishandled this unbelievably, and I think the NBA and the WNBA need to get their commissioners together and say, we're risking our league here. We're not being taken seriously. And we've got amazing talent on every single team. Every team, not just the Fever, every team. We've got here in Minnesota, our Lynx players are phenomenal. That should be where the attention is. And so if they are riding this for attention, it's a very short-sighted, short-lived strategy.
16: And these women deserve more because they are incredible athletes.
19: Absolutely.
16: And Michelle Tafoya, you are incredible. 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And follow her, Michelle_Tafoya. Michelle, thanks so much. I'm Jennifer Horn.
19: Thank you.
16: It's the Scott Jennings Show.
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1: The problem with living for pleasure is that it's both short-sighted and the satisfaction never lasts. 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
2: 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I'm still looking. 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Hi, this is Lon Solomon, and this is what Billy Joel said at the close of his documentary, And So It Goes. You know, Billy is right. Everyone is born lost, looking and searching for something to fill the hole inside of us that only God can fill. This is why Jesus said, "Come to me, and I will give you rest. You will find peace for your soul." Hey, if you're still looking, look in the right place, the Lord Jesus. Not a sermon, just a thought.
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16: Thanks for joining us. Welcome back. It is the Scott Jennings Show. I'm Jennifer Horn. Happy to be with you on the Salem News Channel, the Salem Radio Network. And Scott will be back with you on Thursday. In the meantime, you can always follow him, Scott Jennings, KY, to see where he is. This guy is traveling all over the place. Seriously, I would love his frequent flyer mile account. I always talk about that. Just saying, Scott, you probably have miles to go around. And, you know, you have friends here in Los Angeles. Now, speaking of Los Angeles, that is where I am based. I host the Morning Answer on Salem Radio, AM 870 and AM 590, The Answer. And you may have heard of our governor here in California. Governor Gavin Newsom has been making news, and not for some very good reasons lately. Number one, he's still the lack of Gavin Newsom owns much of that because of all the regulations, the environmental limitations that are put on people who would like to rebuild these homes. That's number one. You also have a state of California, which was taken from having a surplus in our budget to now being in a deficit, and a big, big deficit. Then you have the personal scandals. Just last week, one of his former mistresses wrote a tell-all in Vanity Fair. This is the woman, by the way, who was married to Gavin Newsom's best friend. That's a nice guy, right? Definitely a nice guy. So she talked about her relationship with, at that time, the mayor of San Francisco. And, of course, there is the investigation that we now know about from the DOJ, which did not start under Trump. Do not listen to Gavin Newsom when he says that this is a weaponized government. Oh, no, this investigation started under the Biden administration and their DOJ. And a lot of people speculate that it has something to do with the money that both Jennifer Newsom, his wife, and he make. And so there was a push for him to turn over his tax returns, which he did, but only a PDF. We didn't actually get the details last week. Gavin Newsom's pretty phony, but he wants to be president, and he wants to be president desperately. And he's been leading in a lot of the polls until now. This new poll is out from the Public Sentiment Institute. It was taken between July 25th and July 29th. Now, this was in Michigan, so you got to keep in mind the state. I thought at first it would be Georgia, and I'll tell you why in a second. But these are Michigan voters, and in the top spot for Democrat presidential candidate in 2028, any guesses? Mayor Pete. Mayor Pete is at the top of the pack. Pete Buttigieg, who I have like a complete dossier on, the worst transportation secretary in our country's history. The guy that they used to call Pothole Pete in South Bend, Indiana, went on to become the transportation secretary, did not do a good job. A lot of disasters under his so-called leadership. He wants to be president, and certainly he's been out there, and he, to his credit, will go on Fox News. He'll go into what he would consider maybe unfriendly territory, and he'll do interviews, and he's trying to pretend to be sort of moderate while not shunning these Democrat socialists. So he's in first place. In second place, and this one is so bizarre to me, and that's why I thought maybe this poll was from Georgia, is Georgia Senator John Ossoff, who I think is just a copycat of Barack Obama. He tries to talk like Obama. If you listen to him, the cadence is the same. I don't know. He feels like a Timu Obama. He's got 13.9% of support. Then comes AOC in third place with 10.7% of the vote. God help us all. I think her popularity only rises as we move towards 2028. Then Gavin Newsom comes in. He was in the top spot in all of these polls for a very long time. He's now in fourth place with 10%, and Kamala Harris trailing him with 5.1% of the vote. Pretty interesting to see. And what I'm watching is how all of these candidates are going to navigate the Democrat socialist push. You've got Alexandria Ocasio-Cortez, who is embracing it. You've got Pete, who is flirting with it. You've got Newsom, who is just flip-flopping all over the place. And we really don't know what Kamala is doing. It'll be interesting to see how they are able to manage the new look to their party. And I think that's why you're seeing a lot of key Democrats like James Carville and others coming out to say that they will leave the party if the party takes on this communist slant. So if that's the case, if those moderates leave the party, then who's left? Is then AOC our next nominee? I wouldn't be surprised. Now, that probably would be pretty good for a J.D. Vance or a Marco Rubio, but you have to see where this energy is going and how, and this is perfect evidence, communism and how just wokeism has infected our educational institutions, because all of these young people graduate from college, from academia, and they are embracing the socialist message, not understanding how it works or the real ramifications. So this new poll out, AOC in the middle, Gavin Newsom at the bottom, and Mayor Pete at the top. Pretty interesting. I'm Jennifer Horn. This is the Scott Jennings Show.
0: You know, we hear a lot these days about conviction, but real conviction isn't measured by what you say when it's easy. It is measured by what you're willing to do when your beliefs are tested. And that's what makes Charlie Kirk, American Martyr, worth watching. Oh, our friend Charlie. At its heart, this is not a political story. It is the story of a man whose Christian faith shaped his character, guided his decisions, and gave him the courage to stand firm in the face of opposition. Charlie understood that faith isn't something that we practice for an hour on Sunday and then leave it behind. It's meant to influence how we live, how we lead, and how we serve others every day. Charlie's story challenges each of us to consider the legacy that we're building through our own faithfulness and whether we are willing to live boldly for Christ when it matters most. Go to angel.com/SJ. Do it today. Become an Angel Guild member. And when you do, you can watch Charlie Kirk, American Martyr, and help bring more stories of faith, courage, and conviction to audiences around the world.
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7: 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We are the answer. 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
9: News this hour from Town Hall. I'm Jason Walker. President Trump says that U.S. Attorney Jeanine Pirro more or less choked in moving to drop charges against a former Olympian who'd been accused of vandalizing the reflecting pool.
26: I was disappointed with Jeanine Pirro. Really disappointed with Jeanine Pirro. She folded like an umbrella. And people get away with things, and it's a disgrace.
9: President, though, does say that Pirro really took it on the chin.
26: Because the judge was extremely unfriendly to Jeanine, and frankly, I think she choked. Because the judge was really vicious. Instead of going after the people that did it, the judge went after her and went after her department. And I guess she choked.
9: Well, the search for Savannah Guthrie's 84-year-old mother continues. Major reward money on the line for information leading to an arrest. Correspondent Laura Winters reports.
27: It's been 6 months since Nancy Guthrie disappeared from her home in the Catalina foothills in Tucson, Arizona. The reward money stands at $1.2 million. Nancy's daughter, NBC Today Show co-host Savannah Guthrie, released a new video last week on our Instagram page, which put the case back in the news. Pima County Sheriff Chris Nanos has been widely criticized for his handling of DNA evidence in the case because he sent it to a private lab instead of straight to the FBI. Laura Winters reporting.
9: There are neighborhoods now in eastern Washington just devastated, leveled by wildfires. Authorities say some 700 buildings have been destroyed, but no deaths have been reported. And the Sheriff's Department now in the city says they have arrested a 37-year-old man. He is suspected of starting one of the more devastating fires around Spokane. More on these stories, townhall.com.
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25: In 1987, standing at the Berlin Wall, President Ronald Reagan issued a challenge heard around the world.
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14: In time of division and distrust, clarity matters more than ever. 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
2: Morning, glory, and evening, grace, America. I'm Hugh Hewitt. Thank you for listening. I'm joined at the top of the program by former United States Senator Jim Talent, member of the Reagan Foundation's Institute for the Study of War. And I want to know, Jim, off the top, what do you expect to happen tonight after Iran tried a sneak attack on our troops in Jordan last night?
15: Well, I expect we're going to punish them again, you. Look, the purpose of the mission was to destroy their power as a nation state to dominate the region. And we did that. I mean, their military power is broken, their economy is on its knees. What they have is essentially the power of a subnational movement to threaten coastal shipping. So we have a problem we have to manage. The president is managing by tightening the economic screws with the blockade and by disproportionately punishing them whenever they attack, while also saying, look, we're willing to talk if you guys want to be serious. And I think we're going to see that strategy continue. And I think it's a good one. They're just digging the hole in deeper. You do more and more damage to themselves.
1: The president called Trey Yinks at Fox News this morning, and then Trey immediately went on Fox and Friends. Here's a bit of that report, cut number one.
3: Yeah, guys, good morning. President Trump reacting to that Iranian attack on U.S. forces overnight in Jordan. President Trump tells Fox News about Iran, we are going to beat the effing S out of them. He went on to say...
1: Jim Talent, that's the essence there. How long do you think the beating will go on for?
15: I guess until morale improves.
1: Yeah.
15: In other words, you know, I think it's they're trying to continue to be relevant in the region, and of course they're relevant on a low level now. But you remember, 6 months ago, they were feared throughout the region. So they're trying to be relevant, and they're trying to lever enough money out of us and out of the West to begin to rebuild. Well, they're not going to get the latter, and what they're doing is they're engaging on the wrong side of an equation, if you will. In other words, they're being hit disproportionately compared to the damage that they're doing to us. I think the president understands that, and so I think he will continue this tactic until they decide, for the sake of the regime, and this, I'll digress on that a moment. I think what the president is figuring is that this is irrational even on their own terms. In other words, what they should be looking for on their terms is to stabilize the regime. And they need to be able to sell oil at a minimum in order to do that. I suspect he would probably still give them that deal in the short term, lifting the sanctions if they actually allow the strait to go unimpeded. And then we would deal with the rest of the problem after November. So let's see if they wake up to that.
1: Two more data points. A drone hit a U.S. gas storage tanker at the Egyptian port. I can't remember the name of the port. In a possible expansion of the war. That's from the Times of Israel. And here is Secretary of War Hegseth earlier today, cut number two.
16: Good afternoon, everybody. It's good to be here at U.S. Central Command. Admiral Cooper, the commander of CENTCOM, was going to be here with me. We just got done with detailed briefings. But, of course, he is busy because CENTCOM, Central Command, will be busy tonight because President Trump said we will be hitting Iran hard, and we will be. Because Iran has a chance to make a good deal, a great deal, to codify what they said they've been willing to do, and they haven't been willing to do it. So, as President Trump said, they've been tapping. You can see when someone's trying to tap on a deal. Instead, they're going to have tap bombs dropping on key facilities in Iran from the United States of America. And that's not because we want to restart anything we don't have to restart. It's because the War Department is prepared to set the terms to ensure that we get the kind of deal President Trump expects.
1: So, Jim Talent, that I'm uneasy with that because I'd like to go back to a 3 or 4 week campaign to hit every asset the IRGC has. Admiral Montgomery says they own construction companies and energy companies. I'd like to blow up their pipelines that they are selling some oil through. I'd like to hit some power stations serving IRGC facilities and, of course, Pickaxe Mountain with every MOAB we have. That's my target list. Admiral Montgomery, it's basically his. I just stole it from him. Do you think we'll go that far and do this more than one night?
15: Well, I tend to agree with you. The only distinction I would make is to the extent we can, I would try and distinguish between targets that primarily serve the people of Iran and targets that are tied into the IRCG network. Now, that's difficult because they have their tentacles all throughout the Iranian economy. But I think at some point we're going to have to play that card, and I think the time is approaching. I tend to agree with you on it, because we have a bunch of other options also. You know, for one thing, you notice they have not struck the Israelis. That tells you something, doesn't it? It shows that they're afraid of the Israelis. And my guess is that the Israelis would be willing to join in on this if we asked them. And I think the other states in the region are getting to the point where they wouldn't mind that. So we have other options. We could go on escort duty. The difficulty there, we can do it. It's going to take a lot of destroyers to do that. And as you and I have talked about for a long time now, it would really be nice if we had a bigger Navy so we didn't have to stress readiness in situations like this. But at some point, we're going to have to move to other options. And I suspect the first one is to attack the infrastructure in the way you suggest.
1: On School of War today with Aaron McClain, Admiral Montgomery said it will take 26 destroyers to actually run escort missions through the Strait and through the Red Sea Narrows, Bandab, whatever it is. He also said about the latter, if there's any game left in NATO, they should be there. Now, there's not much game left there. He said maybe one or two destroyers in Great Britain, one or two in France. Spain's got some, but they're not playing it along. I was kind of shocked at how calcified NATO's Navy has become. It doesn't exist.
15: Yeah, I think the British have, the last time I checked, I think they list like 60, 65 ships in their Navy. They had almost three times that when they fought the Falklands War. And most of those ships are patrol craft. They don't have even the shadow of an expeditionary Navy. And they were the ally that we could always count on in situations like this. So this points out another problem. We have too small a Navy, and our European allies basically don't have a Navy. So, yeah, they have been helpful, like in helping the Ukraines. But basically, it's almost not worth it. And you're right. I mean, I would never contest what Mark Montgomery says anyway. So we need a couple dozen destroyers there. We only have about 83. And we never built the frigates that I wanted to build 10 years ago. So, but we're doing it now, I just did a column on the maritime plans of the administration, and it was in National Review, the comprehensive plan to rebuild the maritime industry, which is what we have to do in order to rebuild the Navy. And the administration's taking it on. I'm very impressed. I'm cheerleading. It's not going to be easy. The plan isn't perfect, but they've actually recognized the problem and they're trying to do something about it. So we get more shipyards, we're going to have more ships.
1: Well, let's close by going back to Iran. I think they've done a big miscalculation and opened the door for us to invite Israel back in. And they're not going to open that door very often. But it would be wonderful to see Israel, Saudi Arabia, Kuwait, UAE, and Bahrain all join in tonight. What are the odds of that?
15: Well, they've each struck Iran, or most of them have struck Iran separately. The diplomacy is underway. We see this nuclear agreement with the Saudis. The whole region is moving in the direction of an equilibrium led by the United States, and where most of the coercive force is applied by the Israelis going forward. So it would be very much of a piece with that. And I think the region's getting to the point with Iran that they got with Hamas, which is how we got that agreement and how we got the hostages returned. Basically, they all said, we've had it with you. We want to develop this region. We need stability. We want decent relationships with the Israelis and among the different countries, and you're the big problem. And I think they're reaching that conclusion where Iran is concerned. So you can see that Iran is digging the hole deeper and deeper and deeper. And they can't get out of the one that they're in now.
1: And it's a great opportunity to actually have the de facto alliance operate together. And I don't know if the Saudis are open to that, but if they did that, that would be a turning point in the region. I'm sort of optimistic. I don't know what to think. Last quick, did you watch Fauci today? Poor guy.
15: I saw some clips. Yeah. He was wrong about everything, and now we know why he was wrong about everything. It was because he was more worried about his press than he was actually learning the science or listening to the scientists who were trying to tell him. I don't want to criminally prosecute the guy. He's 85 years old, but I do think we're entitled to the truth. That's what I want from him, and I think it'd be the best thing in the world for him.
1: Yeah, immunize him up through the president, and it can get done. Jim Talent can be followed on Twitter at Jim Talent, and that's a recommended follow. Thank you, Jim. Coming right back with Noah Rothman from National Review. Stay tuned.

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5: Welcome back, America. I'm Hugh Hewitt. And I'm joined now by Noah Rothman, senior writer for National Review. Noah, of course, is sometimes the host of the National Review podcast, often a guest on the commentary podcast. And he was listening to the conversation with Jim Talent that we just had. So, Noah, your reaction to our conversation with Jim?
6: I don't think I can improve on what Jim said. I share just about every one of his assessments and his caution about the prospect of opening up the targeting. The number of targets to include civilian, purely civilian, infrastructure. Although, as he's noted correctly, it's hard to separate that which is purely civilian from that which supports defense industries, as well as industries that the IRGC generates revenue from and profit from that are civilian, but nevertheless support the regime. This surprise attack that we saw yesterday, the assessment in Western press is that it is purely aimed at the United States. I'm not so sure. I really think there's a domestic audience for this sort of thing, especially in keeping with what we've heard of these reports that the IRGC put the kibosh on this Omani-produced proposal to settle the Strait of Hormuz with some Iranian control, but not nearly as much as they want. The IRGC reportedly intervened in that process, and we don't know how close it got. There's opacity here. But for the IRGC to execute this attack in order to probably restart hostilities, which appear imminent. You know, it makes you wonder whether they believe returning to hostilities is advantageous for them, in part because so many elements of the civilian leadership inside Iran are now saying what Western analysts have been saying for a long time, that the value of this strait diminishes every single day that we keep it closed. Paradoxically, we need to increase traffic through the strait if we want to maintain control over it, and that's not what's happening. So the divisions between civilian leadership and the IRGC are spilling out into the streets in ways that have become more public than they previously were. And I feel like you can't separate this attack from that dynamic.
5: There are two other data points I'll have you comment on. One, immediately after the surprise attack, or a couple hours after, IRGC put out a statement saying, we're willing to stop firing right now. Let's go back to the negotiating table. So there may be some idiot in the IRGC who thinks they can get away with embarrassing Trump during Lindsay's funeral when Netanyahu and Zelensky is in town and not have him notice. And then a drone hit the U.S. storage tanker in Egyptian port today. I don't know that the Mosaic defense hasn't deprived them of command and control of everything, so that it's really the least common denominator of nuttery that's driving Iran right now. Either way, I think we've got to hammer them and hammer them a lot.
6: Yeah, I agree. And I don't know. Who knows? You might be right. We were concerned back in April that the Mosaic strategy would prevent something like a period on this campaign, because there would be elements with command and control on the field level that have autonomy to execute attacks at their will. And that may still be true, but you got to think it's backfiring at this point. You noted in your conversation with Mr. Talent that the Gulf states are increasingly engaged in this campaign and increasingly open about being engaged in this campaign. It's still taboo for the UAE or Bahrain, for example, to admit that they're executing strikes on Iranian targets inside Iran, although they are. But it's

0: It's no longer taboo for Saudi Arabia, for example, to announce that it's participating in this campaign by proxy, not only against the Houthis in Yemen, which they began engaging with about a week and a half ago, but now, overnight, attacks on Iranian proxy forces inside Iraq by the United States and Saudi Arabia acknowledged openly. That's a big development. That's not something that would have happened a month ago. And it's the sort of thing that accretes around all the problems that Iran is experiencing are coming together. The Strait is losing value. Capital is fleeing to the path of least resistance to diminish the utility of the Strait. And the Gulf states are not responding as Iran would have hoped by hedging their bets and not necessarily aligning with the United States and making accommodations with Iranian power in the region. They're actively opposing it. All of this is combining to create a lot more pressure on the regime than you hear about in the Western press. To read the Western press, time is on Iran's side. I don't know if the Iranians agree.
1: So there are a couple options here to the president. One, he could do one big night, which is the minimum I think that's going to happen, with many targets hit. Or he could say, we're doing this for 30 days. We're going to take out basically Admiral Montgomery's target list, which is extensive and detailed and very thoughtful because the man has run convoy operations through the Strait of Hormuz and has a long naval career and ended up as a two-star. So we can go on anywhere on that line. If the president announces it and explains it to the country, does it hurt him politically? Does it matter at all what he does?
0: I don't know. That's a great question. I think whether it matters or not, he should. He should announce to the nation what he's doing, what is expected of the American people, what burdens they are expected to bear, and what benefits we will accrue from this campaign at varying degrees of success. I mean, he should be honest with the American people. I think there's a real trust deficit here. I don't think the president has trusted the American public enough to level with them about what this campaign was going to entail. And I think the American public have repaid that lack of trust in kind. So, yeah, I think it would benefit the president to be open and forthright about what he's planning to do, to the extent he knows what he's planning to do. You know, there's opacity here in many different directions, one of them being we know that there are shortages of defensive ordnance, American defensive ordnance, and maybe we're calibrating our attacks and signaling in much the same way that Iran, by the way, is calibrating its attacks and signaling so that we don't restart a full-scale exchange of a volley of ballistic missiles that would overwhelm regional defenses and our own defenses. Maybe that's part of the calculation. I can't say for sure. I think it's quite likely these missiles.
1: You remember Churchill's famous quote that in wartime, truth is so precious, it must be surrounded by a bodyguard of lies. So I really don't believe anything about anyone saying what we have got in a stockpile because it's classified. So I just don't believe it. I am not opposed, though, as I heard Mark Montgomery say today, he is certain we've got more than 100,000 JDAMs. That's a lot of bombs, that can go down.
0: We don't have any problem with offensive weapons, our offensive ordnance. Standoff munitions, cruise missiles, for example, that might be a big problem. Who knows? I mean, we've heard some leaks about that, so I don't have enough information to say one way or the other. But I know we don't have any problem with gravity bombs like that are fitted with JDAM kits. We have plenty of those. And over-the-top munitions is the sort of thing that we can deliver once we've depleted their air defenses, which we know how to do, have done, and can do again. Likewise, I don't know how many missile defensive ordnance we have, how many interceptors we have. But there was some talk a while ago about how Iran still has 70% of its ballistic missile capabilities. Well, yeah, they had 100% of their ballistic missile capabilities at the outset of Epic Fury, and those missiles launches slowed to a trickle because we were interdicting the launches. We were locking those missiles up in their bases, closing off the way for them to get out, or hitting the launchers when they launched. One launch, and that was all you got out of it. We can do that again, but it would be a sustained campaign, and I don't know if the president has the stomach for it or not. But if he does, then he should come to the American people and explain what's going to happen, why, and what they're going to get out of it, but also what they're going to endure in the interim.
1: Great advice. Noah C. Rothman, good to talk to you as always. Thank you for joining me. Follow Noah on X at Noah C. Rothman. And, of course, listen to the Editor's Podcast, on which Noah appears frequently, and follow me to the next segment. Don't go anywhere, America. We've got lots coming up, including Sarah C. Bedford, Victor Davis Hanson, Mary Catherine Hamm, Senator Fisher, Senator Husted. Big day here on the Hugh Hewitt Show. So don't go anywhere. Stay tuned right where you are. I'll be right back.
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0: With SRN News, I'm Jason Walker. President Trump says talks with Iran are the last chance for Tehran to forge a deal and avoid an escalation of U.S. strikes. President says he fully expects to have an idea relatively soon about how negotiations to reopen the Strait of Hormuz and address the U.S. concerns about Iran's nuclear program should be coming about. He says the first phase is the opening of the strait. Two Republican senators who had threatened to block Acting Attorney General Todd Blanche's bid to lead the Justice Department now say they will vote to advance his nomination. Statement from John Cornyn and Tom Tillis comes after Blanche issued an order late Sunday rescinding the anti-weaponization fund. Devastation in neighborhoods in eastern Washington following a lot of wildfires. SRN News.
1: We live in an age of tremendous global unrest. Everybody longs for peace, but for millions today, it is only a dream. There are currently 13 wars happening around the world involving dozens of countries. But our lack of international peace is merely symptomatic of our greater need for personal inner peace. The peace comes only from Jesus Christ. Scripture calls Jesus the Prince of Peace. On the night before his death and subsequent resurrection, Jesus Christ told those who trusted him,
2: "Peace I leave with you. My peace I give to you. Don't let your hearts be troubled and don't be afraid."
1: Do you have the peace of Jesus Christ? 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That's 888-NEED-HIM.
3: 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I'm still looking. I'm still searching. Hi, this is Lon Solomon, and this is what Billy Joel said at the close of his documentary, And So It Goes. You know, Billy is right. Everyone is born lost, looking and searching for something to fill the hole inside of us that only God can fill. This is why Jesus said, "Come to me, and I will give you rest. You will find peace for your soul." Hey, if you're still looking, look in the right place, the Lord Jesus. Not a sermon, just a thought.
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7: 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I'm in the Relief Factor studio. I think I jumped the gun again. I've gotten into a bad habit of starting before my radio affiliates get going, but I got to work on that habit. I think I'm going to have Adam yell at me now. But Relief Factor, I'm always eager to take it because it does work. 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Got my 10K in this morning, and it's great. 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You keep doing what you can do, and trundling does not implicate the shoulder. 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Now, I do have travel on Friday and Saturday and Sunday and the dreaded overhead bin, So I'm taking my relief factor with me again, and it goes everywhere that I go. 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Now, we got a bunch of stuff on the Hill today with Anthony Fauci, and it's really brutal. Like, they did not let up on him. And so Rand Paul said this to him, cut number 5.
6: I'd like to ask unanimous consent to enter into the record a letter from the Department of Energy that confirms during Anthony Fauci's tenure that Bill Gates was given Q security clearance from 2014 to 2021. Without objection, that will be entered into the record. I'd also ask unanimous consent to enter into the record the contents of the folder of authorities provided to Dr. Fauci, including the pardon. Let's be clear today, you know, what we've seen. I really did want to hear from Dr. Fauci. I wanted to hear perhaps an apology, perhaps some semblance of being sorry for what happened or that judgment errors were made. We didn't hear any of that. But he was subpoenaed here to testify, refused to answer any questions, even after being directed by the chair and being advised of the law requiring him to do so. He has cited a privilege that is unsupported because of his blanket pardon and because he waived the privilege by testifying at the start. I'm going to give you one more opportunity to comply with the law, limited to the period of your pardon. At any point between January 1st, 2014 and January 18th, 2025, did you destroy any federal record or tell anyone else to?
8: Under the advice of counsel, I respectfully decline to answer based upon my rights under the Fifth Amendment to the Constitution.
6: Given that you have a unlimited presidential pardon, what is your specific objection that you are making?
8: On the advice of counsel, I respectfully decline to answer based upon my rights under the Fifth Amendment to the Constitution.
6: My question was limited to the period of your pardon only. I find your objection unsupported and direct you to answer the question.
8: On the advice of counsel, I respectfully decline to answer based upon my rights under the Fifth Amendment to the Constitution.
6: Because you refuse to answer, citing a privilege that is unsupported because of your pardon, and after being denied to do so, this committee has scheduled a vote next week on a resolution certifying your contempt.
7: Is a very shrewd legal maneuver by a medical doctor, Dr. Paul, advised no doubt by committee counsel, to limit his question to the time covered by the pardon. It's like being immunized. You can't turn down an answer after you've been immunized. We haven't heard the last of this. 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

0: Welcome back, America. I'm Hugh Hewitt. Sarah C. Bedford is with the Washington Examiner. Sarah, what'd you make of the Rand Paul hearing with Dr. Fauci today?
1: It was kind of surreal after spending so many years listening to Fauci go on and on, speak endlessly in front of any camera that would have him, to hear him shut down like that. It's not surprising, given what we've learned from his diary and the type of exposure that he might have had if he did attempt to answer the questions, but it was nonetheless jarring to see him clamp down like that.
0: So was it at all sympathy-inducing for him?
1: I certainly don't think so. I mean, he's the farthest thing from a sympathetic character, if you just look at the way he comes across in his diary, right? This is not someone who is motivated by public service. This is not someone who even seemed to be primarily motivated by science. It was someone who was motivated by fame and appearing before the largest number of audiences possible and consumed by his personal grievances with other people in the government. I mean, he comes off like a megalomaniac in his diary. And so, you know, I think optically it looked really bad for him to plead the fifth that way, even though, you know, courts don't take that as an admission of guilt. To the average American, it doesn't look good for someone under scrutiny, especially someone who is revealed to be as self-centered as Fauci to plead the fifth that many times.
0: Well, something that Senator Hawley referenced is settled law. I don't expect people to know that who aren't in the business. But if you've been pardoned with a comprehensive pardon, you can't actually get in trouble for talking about what you did. Although I'm unclear whether or not if you tell a falsehood about what you did, whether or not you'd violate 18 U.S.C. 1001. I understand the fifth for everything that's happened since his pardon to today, because that isn't covered by the pardon, and 18 U.S.C. 1001, False Statement Act, under oath or to any federal official appropriately involved in investigation. You don't want to go in harm's way, but do you think that's the last we see of Tony Fauci on the Hill?
1: On the Hill, possibly, but it's certainly not the last that you'll hear about all of this. And over at the Washington Examiner, I just edited a wonderful legal explainer by my colleague Kaylin Deese that gets into some of those questions you just raised about pleading the fifth. He absolutely would have exposure for any kind of perjury that he were to have committed today had he answered untruthfully about his past conduct. He just can't be prosecuted for the conduct for which he was pardoned. But this doesn't seem to be the end of it for Rand Paul. I mean, he's been really laser focused on this for years. And apparently he always knew there was a there. We certainly seem to see that from the emails. Another really interesting element of that Howley pulled on was the fact that Fauci was having scientists nominate him for these high dollar academic prizes. And then those scientists were going on to win funding from NIH, which really seems like a conflict of interest in a pay-to-play scheme in the very cozy, small world of elite public health scientists. So there was a lot that we've learned about Fauci over the past week, and it's certainly not the last we're going to hear about him.
0: Yeah, there are 2 years of diary entries, and I can't imagine anyone's going to read them all. I read the ones that involved me after I interviewed him, and they're eye-opening, and they make me think, gosh, this guy's troubled. He's got TDS. The last one, he was really on a rant about Donald Trump after he was on the show, and I suggested he retire because people didn't like him. And then he admitted to it in the diary entry, but it's in September of 2021, so I don't expect anyone to get that far. Have you read more than just a couple of clips? Because it's pretty gut-wrenching, actually.
1: It is. I saw that. You are very reasonable, albeit very conservative. This was our definitely neutral head of COVID who thinks that being conservative is actually your worst quality. But when you do read just pages on pages of these diary entries, and I did read a good bit of it, you see that his fixation was on getting to be on TV, getting to go in front of cameras. He was actually emotional when White House aides were blocking him from going on TV because at a certain point, he really was undermining the message that the administration was trying to put out there. And he wasn't the only policymaker that had any sort of credibility on the issue of COVID, but he acted like he was. And to see that this was a person who was motivated primarily by bolstering his own image, and that obviously creates incentives that are completely at odds with protecting people from the pandemic, it really frightens you that this guy had so much power for so many years.
0: Now, I do worry about boomerang effect. He's been discredited. It's very embarrassing. It's mortally embarrassing. And to his family and to his friends, It also embarrasses many, many people in the media who were feeding him questions before he came on their shows. Do you think we should let it lie now?
1: No, absolutely not. I think this push to let everything that happened during the pandemic lie is corrosive to politics. I mean, there are bureaucrats like Fauci and others who usurped an enormous amount of power over people's everyday lives, over their constitutional rights in the name of a pandemic that they pretty quickly learned wasn't all that dangerous and didn't affect most normal, healthy people and certainly didn't affect children. But you had school closures, you had vaccine mandates. I don't think enough government officials have been held accountable for that. And until you really reckon with what was done, you can't really safeguard against those sorts of violations happening in the future. And I'm surprised the speed at which Republicans dropped that and all but a select few, such as Rand Paul, have lost interest in pursuing accountability for that, because it is really so important in a bipartisan, like, good for the country sense that there be a reckoning with COVID era policy.
0: Especially with regards to the school closures. That is the one area I want to get into, because that should never happen again. Sarah C. Bedford, follow her on X at Sarah C. Bedford. 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I'll be right back. Stay tuned. Hey there, want to do something meaningful for the 250th anniversary of America? We just got started on July 4th. 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
3: When we're in danger, our first instinct is to flee, right? This instinct has saved many people, but the problem is we don't always recognize it. We all want that warning when we're in danger. And if you think about eternity, you start to see that God's Word, the Bible, is a warning to each of us. He tells us that every wrong thing we've ever done, no matter how big or small, puts us in eternal danger of being separated from God. But you know, there's a way of escaping that. God provided His only Son, Jesus Christ, who died on the cross and paid the penalty for all our disobedient acts. Then Jesus rose from the dead and lives forever in heaven and wants you to be there too. He offers forgiveness and a new life through a relationship with Him. To learn how to begin a relationship with Jesus and be saved from the danger of an eternity separated from God, call 888-NEED-HIM. That's 888-NEED-HIM.
4: I'm as lost as everybody else. I'm still looking. I'm still searching. Hi, this is Lon Solomon, And this is what Billy Joel said at the close of his documentary, And So It Goes. You know, Billy is right. Everyone is born lost, looking and searching for something to fill the hole inside of us that only God can fill. This is why Jesus said, come to me, and I will give you rest. You will find peace for your soul. Hey, if you're still looking, look in the right place, the Lord Jesus. Not a sermon, just a thought.
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0: Welcome back, America. I'm Hugh Hewitt. A couple more greatest hits from the hearing with Tony Fauci today. Josh Hawley, cut number 9.
7: Chairman, well, nothing says honesty like taking the fifth, huh, Doc? Let's try something. What day of the week is it today?
8: On the advice of counsel, I respectfully decline to answer based upon my rights under the Fifth Amendment to the Constitution.
7: What color tie are you wearing?
8: On the advice of counsel, I respectfully decline to answer based upon my rights under the Fifth Amendment to the Constitution.
7: What color is the carpet in front of you?
8: On the advice of counsel, I respectfully decline to answer based upon my rights under the Fifth Amendment to the Constitution.
7: Let's just get one thing straight. You don't have any rights under the Fifth Amendment. Because you've been pardoned, as you very well know, as the Supreme Court has been clear for a century and more, Brown versus Walker, 1896, when he has been pardoned, he may not stand upon his privilege. You know
0: part
7: that.
0: One. Then Josh Hawley did cut number 10.
7: Here's what you were doing with your time. You could sit for In Style magazine, but you can't answer questions for the American people. You could sit for In Style magazine, but you're here taking the fifth. You could sit for In Style magazine and get $1 million in cash awards. But now the cat's got your tongue. I bet he does. I tell you what, here's my conclusion from all of this. This was really all about you the whole time. Somewhere along the way, you lost your way.
0: It gets worse. It's pretty embarrassing and traumatic. And I am just concerned. Don't feel sympathy for Dr. Fauci because he took a lot of authority to himself and now he's paying the price for falsifications, deceptions, outright lies. Food for the poor. We are actually not pretending to, but actually raising money for people who do not have any food, but for food for the poor in Central America and the Caribbean. They responded so quickly to Venezuela. And now they're playing catch-up with the rest of the region. Had three contributions yesterday of $1,000 each. Thank all of you. Give a listen to Roy Beck on why helping to feed hungry kids where they are makes it less likely that they're going to want to leave that places and try and make the journey north.
9: They have to be helped where they live. 99.9% of them will never be able to immigrate to a rich country. There's no hope for that. They have to bloom where they're planted. The only place that 99.9% of these people can be helped is where they live. Let's help them there.
0: And you can do that by calling right now, 855-359-4673. 855-359-4673. Or you can text my name, Hewitt, to 51555. Or the easiest thing to do is to go to my website, hughhewitt.com. There's a banner at the top that simply says, give food. 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They are secure. They're absolutely safe. And you can trust Food for the Poor. I'm coming right back with part two of my interview with Victor Davis Hanson from yesterday. Events have intervened to make it even more important, so stay tuned.
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11: News this hour from Town Hall. I'm Jason Walker. President Trump says new talks with Tehran are the last chance for Iran to forge a deal and avoid escalation of U.S. strikes.
12: It's not very complex. We're talking about the strait, the opening of the strait, having it open literally by tomorrow, completely open. And that's phase one. And phase two is we then will talk about the nuclear capacity, the nuclear, what, you know, as we've been mentioned, that basically, it's, I think most say, the denuclearization of Iran has to happen.
11: Two Republican senators who had threatened to block Acting Attorney General Todd Blanche's bid to lead the Justice Department now say they will vote for the advance of his nomination. Numerous states not very happy over revamped tariffs and rising prices.
13: 25 states are joining a lawsuit suing the Trump administration over the latest round of double-digit tariffs. They say the basis that countries had not done enough to crack down on imports produced by illegal forced labor is a pretext. New York Attorney General Letitia James says after losing at the Supreme Court, the administration is once again trying to illegally raise taxes on families and businesses with a new round of tariffs. Pennsylvania Governor Josh Shapiro says the president's tariffs have injected unnecessary chaos and confusion into residents' lives and raised prices across the board. I'm Jennifer King.
11: Customs and Border Protection has ordered construction crews building President Trump's second border wall to discontinue drilling wells in New Mexico after ranchers said pumping the groundwater needed to mix cement could threaten their livestock. New Mexico Office of the State Engineer says they've identified 8 wells drilled without their permission. Ranchers report the wells could pump 350 gallons a minute. More on these stories, townhall.com.
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0: Morning, Glory, and evening, Grace, America. I'm Hugh Hewitt. Yesterday, Victor Davis Hanson was my guest. This is the part of the interview I tape with him after the program. Part three, here's VDH. Victor, there are three outcomes possible in the battle with Iran. We win, the regime collapses or is defanged, and they have an internal upheaval of the sort that we've seen in color revolutions from Egypt to Ukraine to all over Eastern Europe. We lose. In other words, the American people don't like the losses, the 18 soldiers killed, the 100 wounded, the cost. Democrats campaign on it, and we throw up our hands and cede control of the strait and a long standoff, which we talked about on Tuesday's program. What are the consequences long-term of each of those? Because you think in big historical art, Vietnam had consequences for decades. What are the consequences of winning, losing, and stalemate?
1: Well, if we could win, and I don't think you'll get an immediate regime, but if we could create the tension so when they emerge out of their apartments and they see this theocracy trying to spend all of this money, such as it is, it won't be much with sanctions and blockades, but if they try to spend it on Arab terrorists or rebuilding their drone fleet or something, that's going to cause the type of tensions we saw after the fall of the Berlin Wall. The Warsaw Pact took months to democratize. The Soviet Union took 2 years. So I think that's what our aim is, that it might not be immediate, but we would create the conditions which the theocracy would find eventually overwhelming. That would be the best.
0: What would be the, long-term implication of if that happened?
1: Well, we've never had Iran as a pro-Western country at the same time the Gulf states were pro-Western. We've always had radical Sunni terrorism we worried about, or we've had Shia Persian terrorism. But the idea that we would have allies in both the Shia and Sunni and the Persian and the Arab camps would be quite stunning. And with the Chinese and the Russians out of the Middle East, and of course, there wouldn't be, it would be a stable place, and it would be a rich place, and it would normalize Israel, and it would just make a lot of tensions. It would be the greatest foreign policy triumph in the last 30 or 40 years if he could pull it off.
0: It would be a strategic, I think it would be a strategic triumph on an order with the collapse of the Soviet Union. And
1: yes,
0: I think China would be back on their heels. So it's worth questing for. What about the consequences of turning tail and losing, ceding the strait?
1: Well, it wouldn't be in an isolated, besides the concrete idea, if they controlled the straits, they would be enriched again. And they would charge tolls and they would take over. And they would rebuild very quickly their missile, and they would have a sword of Damocles over Israel. They would probably attack the UAE. They'd try to break up the Gulf state solidarity. Europe would be terrified. The Russians and the Chinese would be back in. It would be bad, and it would come on the tails of the humiliating withdrawal from Afghanistan, the kind of misadventure in Afghanistan, and also the stasis in Iraq. And it would just say to the American people, keep out of that place, you don't belong, outsource it. And the Israelis would be surrounded eventually, because most people would go with the wind and they'd see that Iran won and the Sunnis would make the necessary adjustments.
0: Long-term strategic decline for the United States at that point?
1: Yes, absolutely.
0: I want people to, the stakes are so below the surface. Now they're above the surface. I want people to understand we can't lose this one, because it would mean the American era would effectively be over.
1: Well, when Trump was reelected, he was like standing, as Shakespeare said, like a colossus over mere mortals at that cathedral at the Notre Dame. And the reason was he had taken out Soleimani. He had destroyed the Wagner Group. Nobody had done that, dared touch Russians during the Cold War on the ground. He had taken out al-Baghdadi. He had been tough with Putin on getting out of the missile treaty. He had lectured the Europeans. He had jawboned them, no Nord Stream, you made a mistake. He was really strong, and he was rearming, and that continued in his second term. And the Europeans, when you talk to, I just talked to 40 of them, diplomats, and at a lecture, and they're all vocally despise Trump, but when you talk to them privately, they all concede that what he did for them empowered the West in general and Europe in particular and NATO. So they understand that Trump's economic, his social, cultural, military reforms are really an effort to make the United States second to none, preeminent. We haven't really seen anybody who said, I'm going to stage a counter-revolution, stop the progressive project, and make the United States the unquestioned economic, social, cultural, military power in the world. And that's sort of
0: my last question, Victor.
1: Yeah, yeah.
0: Given that the upside is so big and the downside is so terrible, a long, drawn-out war doesn't make any sense to me. I mean, the blockade is good, and I hope we keep it for months and 6 months. But would you leave the oil infrastructure untouched? As we haven't touched Karj Island, we haven't blown up the other islands, we haven't gone after the production facilities and their pipelines. And although we could do it with JDAMs, it doesn't require missiles, it doesn't require TACMs. We can do it with JDAMs in broad daylight. We haven't done it because we kind of hoped that it would be there for the civilian. But we didn't wage war with Germany that way, did we?
1: No, we didn't wage war with Vietnam that way, or Japan, or North Korea either. But the problem, I don't know if we have to take out the storage tanks, the pipelines, the wells. I think all we'd have to do is selectively hit all of the port facilities, all of the dockyards, all of the cranes, so that the oil could not be unloaded for export and ships couldn't get in there. And they can do that. And I think they've already started stopping all the rail links to China and Russia over land. If they Caspian seaports, they can isolate Iran from all. I don't even understand you, and maybe you have a different opinion, why the airports are open and why they have flights into Yemen. I would close the airports. I would close all the rail links to China and Russia and their satellites, and I would make it impossible. I wouldn't hit the oil storage or the infrastructure, but I would make it impossible to sell oil. And those would be easily fixed if the people took over.
0: Well, I think the argument, and I want to hear your response to that, is from our Gulf allies. If we close Tehran Airport, they will close Dubai, and they'll close Riyadh, and they'll try and damage our vulnerable, and we haven't got enough interceptors. To which my response is, strike first and strike far and strike fast, and they won't think about it.
1: Yeah, I get a little frustrated because they do have 600 combat aircraft, and they're top-of-the-line aircraft. They bought them. The six
0: our Gulf allies,
1: Yes. And Israel's got 300, and we have 400 to 500 permanently in the region. So you're talking about an overwhelming air arm. And if they really wanted, they say they participate here and there. There's rumors even that retired Europeans and Americans may be flying some of them. I don't know if those are true, but they're pretty good pilots. And if they really wanted to, and there's no Iranian air defenses, they could just divide up the vast country in sections and assign them to each country and say, you take care of that. Nothing moves militarily in your sector. But they're not doing that because they're timid and they're scared. And so it's kind of frustrating for us for them to say, you got to take care of Iran, but don't do this and don't do that and don't hit this. And we say, well, we have to hit these things to take care of them. Well, don't do it. Or, you know, so I think we just have to go ahead and do it, what's in our interest, and hope that they'll follow
0: suit. And my last, really, very, you've been generous with your time. Final question. How bound up with the result in the Iran war is the legacy of Donald Trump and his standing in history?
1: I don't think he intended it to be, but it will be definitive, along with the economy and the cultural counter-revolution. But they're all connected. If we lose, you talked about the strategic implication. If we lose, then issues that were dear to the majority of Americans, from a closed border to the nonsense about defunding the police or trans, all that, all those issues, then they are discredited too, his counter-revolution. He fails, just like Lyndon Johnson failed after the Vietnam fiasco, or Richard Nixon failed after Watergate. Had he survived Watergate and he hadn't got involved, we would have won the Vietnam War, I think, and it would have been a different country. So you can't turn over power to the left after a humiliating defeat in the Middle East and not expect that they would be gorged on that success and then try to undo everything Trump ever did and maybe have public support to do it.
0: An excellent caution. Victor Davis Hanson, always great to talk to you. We will talk again as we get close to the counter-revolution. But I remind my audience again, pre-order it because it's going to sell out. Books are doing that more and more nowadays because they don't print enough. They're cautious. And BDH is the counter-revolution. The rise and fall of Donald Trump and the MAGA movement is going to be one of those. Pre-order it. Thank you, Victor. I look forward to our next conversation.
1: Thank you for having me. Thank you very much.
0: And don't go anywhere, America. I'll be right back on The Hugh Hewitt Show.
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0: Welcome back, America. I'm Hugh Hewitt. Mary Catherine Hamm joins me. She is the host of the Getting Hammered podcast, my colleague at Fox News, where she is a contributor. So did you watch Dr. Fauci today, Mary Catherine?
1: I can't say that I got a ton out of it. I guess it's refreshing to see him have nothing to say for once in his life. I wish he had shut up long ago.
0: Do you think it will elicit sympathy for him?
1: I think that he is such a tribal test and that people are so stuck on what they first believed about Anthony Fauci that most people who are into him are having trouble getting out of it. Look, they have candles and throw pillows. Like, there's a sunk cost issue here that they can't get past. And I think a lot of them still believe him, even though as the pandemic was happening, he kept admitting that he had lied to us. Now, granted, those lies he thought were noble. He was trying to get us to do the right things, Hugh. And so he lied to us about certain things. This diary shows bad faith more than I think anything I've seen from him in the past. And if you look close enough, you see that. But a lot of people don't want to look too close.
0: I looked very close because I interviewed him 3 times, Mary Catherine. And so I looked, and the last time I asked him to resign, September 29th, 2021, because he was in the way of public health. And he dear diaried me. And then he went on to say the following: the opposition to me is part of the big lie. Lock her up. Trump won the election. January 6th was really a friendly visit to the Capitol. The China virus. And Trump was correct. Fire Fauci since he was wrong all along, and let's discredit him, and so on. Quite frankly, I'm finally coming to the realization that our democracy is truly threatened and it is possible, even likely, that our democracy will crumble with the 2024 election. If Trump wins, we are finished. If Trump loses, his far-right lunatics will likely try and overthrow the election, and with the attempts to have state legislators, Republicans validate the electoral votes. I am really afraid they might be successful. Having said all of this, there's no way I'm going to retire before this outbreak is under control. What's that tell you about him, Mary Catherine?
1: That he's tribal and that he's also emo. Like, I don't need a public health guy to be this emotional and hysterical. And I think that was part of the problem, is that he was really enjoying the press he was getting. The more panic there was and the more serious he could make things and the more controlled he could make things, the better his press got, because everyone in the press agreed with him. And that kind of reaction, I think, is not the measured, smart, intellectual take I would like to have from a public health official who might actually weigh different sides of an equation and know people outside of his circle and be able to have some input from that into his decision-making process.
0: Tribal is a good way to put it. I think it shows he had TDS, and that we don't want public health officials to ever be tribal or have TDS. Do you think we've immunized ourselves against public health officials assuming the role? Playing tonight, the role of God will be Dr. So-and-so. Are we over that?
1: I think to some extent we are, because there's a large portion of the population that just simply won't accept that next time. And maybe to our detriment, they won't accept good advice from public health officials because of the trust that was just frittered away under Fauci, right? There is a risk of that. But I think we have, to some degree, gotten past the idea that we have just hand over the wheel of all rational risk analysis and all of our civil liberties to one dude who has been at a government-funded science foundation for his whole life. It was not smart to begin with. It was myopic. It was stupid. And I hope many have changed their ideas about whether they'd do that in the future, although the people in my Twitter replies suggest that many of them are still into it.
0: Oh, very much so, because they love the control. Boy, did some people love having control. Now, you're wearing red, so I'm going to bring up the red team. In the days of the Cold War, when the CIA had a big report, they always had a red team in as well to challenge it. And the red team had equal status and authority. I think we need red teams on everything that matters. Mary Catherine, what do you think?
1: Yes, that's how you learn to think. You have to have your ideas questioned. And look, Fauci was so high on himself. He's in meetings at the time, according to his diary, with folks from the CIA who are like, we have some intelligence that tells us that perhaps the lab leak is possible. And even though he knew it was like a totally reasonable position to take, he trashes the people at the CIA.

0: Hey, like they don't know about science. Well, they might know about intel, and perhaps you could share those ideas and come up with a real theory instead of a conspiracy theory to block the theory that was totally reasonable.
1: Now, you know what Iron Dome is, and you know what Golden Dome is. I wrote a piece for Fox Tomorrow on the Democrat Dome that covers the Manhattan Beltway media elite that keeps bad stories away, stories that are bad for Democrats. Hillary's server, Hunter's laptop, Russia, Russia, Russia, Tony Fauci diaries. I think it's going to work on the diaries. I think it'll be a non-story in 2 days. What do you think?
0: I think you're correct. To the extent that this is a powerful story, it's mostly for vindication for those of us who have paid attention to Fauci throughout. I do hope it escapes containment, no pun intended, to some extent, because that would be healthy for inoculating the public against this kind of thing in the future. But I do think people are pretty dug in about this, and I doubt that many of those who played a part in these diaries, by the way, workshopping questions with Fauci for Fauci, not pushing back upon him in any way,
1: Pause
0: shape,
1: there.
0: or form.
1: You mentioned that on Getting Hammered today, and I haven't seen that yet. They workshop question. Isn't that a fireable offense? It is in my world.
0: It should be, right? What's more of a fireable offense, like beyond that, by the way, is just the entire philosophy with Fauci, which was that this incredibly powerful bureaucrat who was unelected, any even tough question to him was some kind of violation of our societal code, when in fact that was their whole jobs. Like, why isn't he getting pushed back against? I talked about this on CNN at the time and got many funny looks about the idea
1: Oh, it
0: that a
1: was a
0: jury
1: great
0: competent
1: clip.
0: guy should get tough questions.
1: I want people to listen to the Getting Hammered for that clip. I want to close. We got 30 seconds, Mary Catherine. I'm expecting a major escalation tonight over Iran. Are you, and do you welcome it?
0: I do, and I welcome it because I don't think there's a way out of this without forcing them to reevaluate the Strait of Hormuz calculation. And I think a bunch of people are shifting resources as we speak, trying to find solutions to that. But the more economic and military pressure on them, the better.
1: Yep, I hope they capitulate and sooner rather than later. Would you warn the people of Tehran to get out of town? I think that's the one thing we might want to do.
0: Yeah, I mean, it sounds like something Trump might want to do, because he's expressed that in the past. So,
1: Yeah, he doesn't want to hurt civilians and he doesn't
0: yeah.
1: like our troops being harmed way, but boy, oh boy, I think he's mad. Mary Catherine Hamm from Getting Hammered, thank you so much for joining me.
0: Thank you
1: Don't
0: very
1: go
0: much.
1: anywhere, America, except over to our HughHewitt.com. The Food for the Poor banner is at the top. It says, give food. 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

0: With SRN News, I'm Jason Walker. Authorities have arrested a 37-year-old man suspected of starting one of the devastating fires around Spokane. Sheriff's Department there says they arrested Aaron F. Farinacci for arson. He is accused of starting the Old Trails fire. So far, more than 700 structures have been destroyed. 60,000 people have been forced to evacuate. President Trump says any talks with Iran are the last chance for Tehran to forge a deal and avoid an escalation of U.S. strikes. A pair of Republican lawmakers who threatened to block Acting Attorney General Todd Blanche's bid to lead the Justice Department now say they will vote to advance his nomination. The statement from Senators John Cornyn and Tom Tillis comes as Blanche issued an order late Sunday rescinding the anti-weaponization fraud. SRN News.
1: Imagine getting this kind of news. Karen Collins was in her 20s. She was newly married, and then her husband, Michael, was diagnosed with stage 4 cancer.
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4: We live in an age of tremendous global unrest. 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The peace comes only from Jesus Christ. Scripture calls Jesus the Prince of Peace. On the night before his death and subsequent resurrection, Jesus Christ told those who trusted him,
5: "Peace I leave with you. 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
6: 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I'm still looking. I'm still searching. Hi, this is Lon Solomon, and this is what Billy Joel said at the close of his documentary, And So It Goes. You know, Billy is right. Everyone is born lost, looking and searching for something to fill the hole inside of us that only God can fill. This is why Jesus said, "Come to me, and I will give you rest. You will find peace for your soul." Hey, if you're still looking, look in the right place, the Lord Jesus. Not a sermon, just a thought.
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0: Welcome back, America. I'm Hugh Hewitt, joined by former Congressman Garrett Graves. Hello, Garrett. How are you? Welcome to the Hugh Hewitt Show.
1: Hey, thanks. You're doing great. How about you?
0: I am good. I want to know why you want us to go to open primaries, because I've always been sort of an opponent of open primaries. Let me know your thinking so I can chew on it.
1: So, first of all, I grew up in South Louisiana. We had open primaries my whole life, so I didn't know any different. But after serving in Congress for a decade, I realized how much power has been given to political primaries, to parties. Look, the reason we declared our independence and flipped over this whole model of government is because we wanted people to be empowered, not having a central government empowered. And the open primary system preserves that whole philosophy of allowing an individual to be empowered. Hugh, think about these wildly partisan districts where you have only the party primary that really matters. If it's a Republican district, whoever wins in the Republican primary wins. You're isolating, in some cases, a third or 40% of the electorate, not even giving them a chance to vote effectively. So I'll say it again. This just comes back to power being transcendent, being within the individual, and it represents that or respects that very philosophy.
0: Now, if you go to open primaries, though, let's make sure our definition agrees. Anyone can vote in either primary, Republican or Democrat?
1: No. What would happen is everyone's on the ballot and anybody gets to vote for them. So there's no party primary. Look, you still have parties. They can still endorse. They can still raise money. But you're in a situation where you're not blocking people from voting or forcing them to vote on just one ballot. Everyone's on the ballot. You can vote however you want for whoever you want. You can vote for a Republican here, an independent there. Do however you think the best candidates will represent you or lead your government.
0: That's what California has. I lived there from 1989 to 2016, and they moved to a jungle primary. It destroyed the Republican Party, Garrett. Absolutely destroyed it. We will often end up with two Republicans running against a Republican for a district or the most vast majority Democrats, because redistricting just pushes all the Republicans, given a supermajority. It's going to be extinct because of the jungle primary. And I think it also happened in Washington State.
1: What destroyed the Republicans in California is the Democrats, meaning Democrat governance has chased Republicans out of the state, looking for states that are governed by more rational thought. That's not what destroyed the Republican Party anywhere. What this simply does is it allows for people to vote for whoever they want. Who in the world empowered a political party or even a party convention that says Jane Doe is going to be our singular candidate and that's the person you can vote for if you're a Democrat and John Doe is going to be the singular Republican candidate? That's anti-Republic. It's contrary to the very concept of how our government or why our government was formed in the United States. That you have.
0: We'll have to continue this another time, but jungle primaries were pushed by billionaires from Silicon Valley. They thought it was a good government thing, and it ended up empowering the teachers' unions to destroy Republicans. I lived there for 27 years, people left.
1: California is an anomaly. You have the Speaker of the House and the Majority Leader, both Republicans elected in Louisiana under an open primary system.
0: Well, I just know my own experience where the teachers' unions and the tribes and the state employee unions, not named teachers, are in control of the money. They gerrymander and destroy, and the jungle primary means that there won't be a statewide Republican elected there probably for the next 25 years until everybody leaves and the state collapses. Same thing happened in Washington State, so maybe Louisiana's the outlier and not California. Last word to you, Garrett.
1: That's not how I see it. I'll say it again. The problem in California is you have liberals that are leading that place. You've had the conservatives that have left and gone to states like Texas, Louisiana, and others that are governed by more rational thought. That doesn't have anything to do with the open or closed primary. It has to do with poor leadership.
0: Well, Garrett, why did you get into it? I'm just curious. What ticked you off here? Because you were 20 years a Republican.
1: Sure. I'll tell you why. Because When I have to take the oath of office, I have to take the oath to everyone. Why in the world would you set up a system to where you're out there only trying to attract a certain ideology for half of the election cycle whenever you take the oath of office to everyone? It's a flawed system that distorts outcomes of elections. Why do you think you have these DSA candidates winning in New York? It's because the closed primary are delivering them, because you're getting the fringe candidates under that system. It's not allowing for the full electorate to participate. I'll say it again. That's why we declared our independence, to flip this model over.
0: Okay, we are going to respectfully disagree, Garrett, but we'll continue the conversation down the road, and I'm going to bring you the receipts on California. Thank you, my friend, Garrett Gray from Louisiana. Always good to see you. Don't go anywhere, America. I'll be right back.
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2: 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And if you think about eternity, you start to see that God's Word, the Bible, is a warning to each of us. He tells us that every wrong thing we've ever done, no matter how big or small, puts us in eternal danger of being separated from God. But you know, there's a way of escaping that. 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
3: 334 Bible.
4: Welcome back, America. I'm Hugh Hewitt. One of our favorites, Senator Deb Fischer of Nebraska, joins me now. Senator Fischer, good to have you back. I got to say, your colleagues are putting up with a lot of nonsense. Pete Ricketts, your seatmate from Nebraska, has to run against a guy who hopes he thinks, 10 guy you beat, hope they think he's a football coach. Dan Sullivan, your colleague on Armed Services, has to run against a fake Dan Sullivan. And Susan Collins, your colleague on Appropriations and Armed Services, has to run against a new person that they just swapped out. Are the Democrats that desperate?
5: Well, I think the Democrats, you know, they're trying to fool the American people. They're not going to be able to fool Nebraskans, and I hope the same will apply in these different races. You know, if you are a Democrat, run as a Democrat. What we've seen in Nebraska, they put up a Democrat for the Senate. She made it through the primary, and now she's pulled her name off the ballot. So the same guy that ran against me, he's running against Pete as an independent, gives him a clear path to be able to challenge Pete. But it's so disingenuous. You know, it's just not being honest to the voters of these states.
4: It's just, it's like Alaska, where they got a Dan Sullivan to sign up to try and confuse voters. It makes me crazy.
5: Yeah, I mean, they try anything. They try anything.
4: Let's get to the serious stuff. First, let's start with Iran. I expect a massive response. President promised that tonight. But I want it to go on for a while. What's your take on the sort of response that ought to follow and how long it ought to go on for?
5: Well, the president has to be able to show this strength. We've seen Iran continue to attack American military at bases now. We can't allow that to happen. We have to protect our troops. There's supposed to be a ceasefire. That hasn't held at all. I am very supportive of the president stepping forward and doing what he has to do to make sure that this stops and that Iran quits with their nuclear ambitions and comes to the table and ends this.
4: Well, I hope that you get an NDAA, a National Defense Authorization Act. I just broke my own rule about no acronyms. I hope you get an NDAA through. I am sort of astonished that in the middle of a battle with Iran, the United States Senate Democrats are blocking an NDAA. Has that ever happened before?
5: I don't remember that happening in my time here, Hugh, and it was very, very disappointing in committee where we worked so hard, as we usually do, in a very bipartisan way, Republicans and Democrats on the Armed Services Committee here in the Senate. We came together. We have a really good product that we were able to vote on. But what we saw, even in the committee at the markup, it ended up we only had four Democrats vote yes on the NDAA that we had worked with them on to put their priorities in, their ideas, the things that they had studied that our military men and women need. We agreed on that. But yet nine of them voted no. Usually we only get one no vote, you know, and that's Elizabeth Warren. But this time we had nine. And then when it came to the floor, not one Democrat would vote to move the NDAA forward so we could handle and be able to process a manager's package, amendments, which Republicans and Democrats have their priorities in these amendments that they want in as well. But they all followed Chuck Schumer. They would not advance the NDAA. And I think that shows the American people just how little value they're putting in the resources that our military men and women need to be able to complete their missions. Very disappointing.
4: I believe that like Senator Collins, you're also on appropriations. Are they cooperating on appropriations? Because the Iran battle costs a lot of money and we have to resupply our munitions. Are they any better over there?
5: Susan Collins, if anybody can pull this together, she will be the one that does it. And she has been saying that lately Patty Murray has stepped forward. But we've heard that before. And right now, I have not seen the evidence that we are moving forward to be able to get appropriations done. And here again, Hugh, the American people need to know that this is something we have worked on in a bipartisan way. With Republicans and Democrats working in a transparent way, we hold hearings, we do markups publicly, but yet the Democrats are sticking together behind Chuck Schumer, who wants to close down the government, he wants to shut it down, that, again, it's just shirking our responsibilities to provide for this nation, provide for our military.
4: Well, let's close on a upbeat note. I'm glad that the Russia sanctions bill passed yesterday. Does it get through the House, and what will it do for the Ukrainian cause? We got 2 minutes, Senator.
5: Well, these sanctions, I think, are extremely important. And as you know, Lindsey Graham worked on this the day before that he passed. And to be able to have a good, strong vote here in the Senate with, I believe it was over 80 votes, to have that strong vote here in the Senate, that's sending a message that this is something we agree on. We know that having sanctions on the personal wealth of some of these oligarchs in Russia, to have it on their financial institutions, to have sanctions on their energy sector, that's what's going to, I think, be the sledgehammer that we need to bring Putin to the table and end his invasion into Ukraine. They have put up a good fight, a strong fight. They have made tremendous progress in the last few months. We had Zelensky here yesterday with a meeting with all senators, Republicans and Democrats, and it was, I think, important for us to hear his views on the war, what he needed, what his hopes were that the United States would be able to help them with, and sanctions was at the top of that list. And so I was very pleased that we could do it. Hope the House gets it done fast.
4: Great honor, great way to honor Lindsey Graham. Senator Deb Fischer of Nebraska, always good to talk to you. Thanks for your work on armed services and appropriations. And for everyone in Nebraska and everyone in the country, especially our men and women in uniform, thank you, Senator Fischer. I'll be right back, America. Stay tuned.
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1: The problem with living for pleasure is that it's both short-sighted and the satisfaction never lasts. It's like waiting in line for 4 hours in an amusement park for a ride that lasts only 2 or 3 minutes. 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

0: Welcome back, America. I'm Hugh Hewitt. We had an amazing call from the president to Trey Yinks this morning, which Trey Yinks over at Fox immediately reported. Cut number one.
1: Yeah, guys, good morning. President Trump reacting to that Iranian attack on U.S. forces overnight in Jordan. President Trump tells Fox News about Iran, "We are going to beat the effing S out of them." He went on to say, "We'll be hitting them hard. They're going to get a beating." So clearly the United States is going to respond to what the president described as a surprise attack. He says U.S. forces had just minutes to shoot down these incoming Iranian ballistic missiles. The president says he has reviewed video of the shootdown and it was U.S. forces conducting this operation to defend that area. He said it was real time. They were calling out coordinates and ensuring that none of this incoming Iranian fire got through. I also asked the president about those U.S. and Saudi airstrikes against Iran-backed Iraqi Shia militias overnight. He says those strikes were coordinated with the Iraqi government. He called these Iran-backed militias a cancer on the world and says he is considering additional warnings against Iranian proxies and their link to the Iranian regime. The president also talked about his meeting yesterday with Israeli Prime Minister.
0: The key point of that is the beginning. There's a big strike coming tonight. I hope it's not just tonight. I hope it's for weeks until the IRGC is begging for a ceasefire and their infrastructure is shattered. That's what we need. That's what I hope we get. A reminder, coming up, John Houston of Ohio. I'll be joined by Danny Pletka from AEI, Abe Greenwald from Commentary. Don't go anywhere. 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I'm Hugh Hewitt.
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1: Nothing compares to a horse. 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
3: News this hour from Town Hall. I'm Jason Walker. Cargo vessel reportedly hit by a projectile off the coast of Oman on the Strait of Hormuz. Not much known. The United Kingdom Maritime Trade Operations Center says the report came through overnight. President Trump saying Iran is running out of opportunities to reach a peace deal.
4: This is a last chance. This is not something that, if it doesn't happen, this is a last chance for them to sign a good document.
3: President says he does expect to have an idea relatively soon about how negotiations to reopen the Strait of Hormuz and address U.S. concerns about Iran's nuclear program. President Trump says he didn't know all of the details of that deal to advance Todd Blanche's nomination. Senators John Cornyn and Tom Tillis have struck a deal that would formally rescind the $1.8 billion anti-weaponization fund and would therefore vote to confirm Blanche as the next attorney general. Potential regulations are in the works now for Head Start programs. More from Lisa Dwyer.
5: The Trump administration is reportedly planning a major overhaul of the Head Start program. Head Start was established in the 1960s and is a key early education program for low-income children. The proposed changes would replace more than 100 pages of regulations with a much shorter version, leaving specifics to state and local laws. The newly drafted rules could require more documentation from parents who are homeless or unemployed and could affect children of people in the U.S. illegally. Once the proposal is made public, federal law requires the administration to give at least a month for the public to weigh in on it. I'm Lisa Dwyer.
3: More on these stories at townhall.com.
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8: Foundations of Freedom, a look at America's founding principles and the leaders who shaped our nation.
9: In 1796, George Washington made one of the most consequential decisions in American history. He chose not to seek a third term as president. So why does that matter? Because America was not built on permanent rulers. It was built on ordered liberty. Faith teaches that authority is a stewardship, not a possession. Leaders are accountable to God for how they use power. And why does that still matter today? Because republics survive when leaders respect limits and citizens defend them. Washington's lesson still stands. A republic is preserved when power has limits, and public service remains a duty to God and country, not a path to personal rule.
10: I'm as lost as everybody else. I'm still looking. I'm still searching. Hi, this is Lon Solomon, and this is what Billy Joel said at the close of his documentary, And So It Goes. You know, Billy is right. Everyone is born lost, looking and searching for something to fill the hole inside of us that only God can fill. This is why Jesus said, come to me, and I will give you rest. You will find peace for your soul. Hey, if you're still looking, look in the right place, the Lord Jesus. Not a sermon, just a thought.
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0: Morning, glory, and evening, grace, America. Welcome to Hour 3 of today's Hugh Hewitt Show. And I'm starting with United States Senator John Houston from my home state, the great state of Ohio. Senator, welcome back. We got lots to talk about today. I want to begin with your bill that you put in about chatbots, because I just welcomed my eighth grandchild this week, and I really do worry about all of them and the new technology, especially these chatbots. What does the bill do? How big is the problem it addresses?
1: Well, we would require parental notification. We want to make sure that chatbots don't expose young people to inappropriate information, whether that's about things related to sexual orientation. It's also about, we don't want them impersonating children so that people can do ugly, nefarious things, imitating children. There's a long list of things that we're trying to do to protect children. We learned our lesson, I hope, from social media. We know that the algorithms addicted children to those platforms, that they sent out things that were harmful for them, like suicidal ideation, transgender information, all those kinds of things. We want to stop that with chatbots, and this is really just the next generation of trying to protect our kids in the digital world the way that we protect them in the physical world.
0: So, Senator, Congress has tried a few times in the past, I've taught these cases in con law for a long time, to regulate the Internet, and they've run afoul of First Amendment protection. How closely are you working with staff and committee counsel to make sure that you thread the needle, that the Supreme Court will say, yes, this is appropriate?
1: Well, we are working closely, and I have some experience on this because I had legislation that I worked on when I was Lieutenant Governor of Ohio that would require parental notification. Again, we're just trying to treat kids in the digital world the same way you do in the physical world. You can't go in and buy cigarettes or pornography or things like that until you're of a certain age, and there's a way you can check for that. You can do that in the digital world as well. And we know that because Instagram and other places are creating teen accounts. We know that they have the ability to determine these things, and we know that it's possible. And actually, the Sixth Circuit upheld, after the district court shot down our first try at this, the Sixth Circuit upheld it. We may end up getting that Ohio law as it relates to social media and parental notification before the Supreme Court. So I think the courts are much more friendly when it comes to children on these matters, because we're talking about kids in the digital world rather than in the physical world. And I see the courts coming our way on these issues.
0: Well, I compliment you on getting a state law through, because that does pave the way for model legislation if it's been upheld by the Sixth Circuit. I hope it does get to SCOTUS. Let's move to the Save America Act. We need voter ID, and California was trying to get it. It is on the ballot finally in California this year, and the attorney general out there changed the name to try and confuse voters because it's overwhelmingly popular. Save America Act should pass. Now, I am a believer in the filibuster. Is there any hope that the Democrats will break under the 80-20 issue that this is?
1: Yeah, well, I voted for the Save America Act 6 times, and I've led the photo ID provision of it because as a former Ohio Secretary of State who oversaw elections, we have a photo ID law that works great in our state. I just wanted to take that to the whole country. But we got 53 Republican votes. So every Republican senator voted for my photo ID bill, which is part of Save America. But not one Democrat did. Chuck Schumer went out and stood before the media and said, well, we don't oppose photo ID. It's just the rest of the stuff we don't like. So I said, okay, I'll give you a straight photo ID bill. Chuck Schumer stood up on the floor and opposed my bill. The Democrats, under no circumstances, are going to vote for Save America or photo ID because they're held hostage by the radical left that doesn't want that policy in place, even though over 80% of Americans support it.
0: When you were Secretary of State in Ohio, and I can't remember if you did one term or two terms there, Senator Houston, was
1: two.
0: It one or two?
1: I oversaw two presidential elections, two gubernatorial elections. I had a case that went all the way to the Supreme Court to make sure that we were keeping the voter rolls secure.
0: It was a wonderfully efficient system compared to California and Virginia, both places where I live. Has that has that become a model for other states? Because it did work. It's like Florida. Ohio and Florida kind of set the standard when it comes to voting rolls.
1: Yeah, well, Ohio and Florida got punched in the nose in the early 2000s because we were swing states, right? And so we were getting sued all the time. So both of us were tried and tested and built good election systems. I'm going to make a case, Hugh, not just for election security for voter ID, but election administration. In California, they want to turn election workers into signature handwriting experts to make sure one signature matches the other. And that's the method that they use to count ballots. And what do we see happens with that? It takes them weeks to get this done. It's a simple process if you have a photo ID. You just show the photo ID, you validate the voter, you count the ballot. You would improve the way you administer elections as well as improve the security of them if you use this technology. They're using 18th century technology, like come in and make your mark and let us decide if the mark you made 40 years ago when you registered to vote looks like the same signature that you have today. That's an absurd way to conduct an election.
0: Democrats have absolutely no leg to stand on this, and I hope you campaign on this. I hope everyone campaigns on this across the country. Let me, by the way, brag on the Buckeye State from number 34 to number one in business climate. How did that happen?
1: Yeah, that was a long climb. I've been involved in all of it as in my different roles in Ohio. We were a dying state, as you know, Hugh, at one point in time. Businesses were closing. People were leaving. We started to do things like tax reform, cut the income tax over time from 7.25% to 2.75%, eliminated three business taxes. We have lowest corporate rates in the country, eliminated the death tax, invested in workforce development and in our infrastructure. And CNBC took us from the over time from the 34th worst state to do business to the best state to do business. Now we have this works. We have more jobs than any time in our state's history, one of the lowest unemployment rates we've ever had in our state's history. And so when you create a great environment, imagine this. People invest there, they move there, and guess what? When you don't, California, Illinois, New York, people leave and move somewhere else. That's why our great experiment of 50 states doing 50 different things is wonderful for America, because we compete, and we're happy that Ohio's now number one.
0: Yeah, I was with Rob McCauley last week in Florida at the ALEC conference, and he was pretty happy. He wants your old job to be lieutenant governor. I hope he wins.
1: I know. I hope he gets it. I hope he and Vivek get that job.
0: All right. Last thing, perfect way to honor Lindsey Graham, the bill you helped co-sponsor with him, the Russia sanction bill, passed yesterday. I can't believe anyone voted against that, but good on you. Ukraine needed the help, and Russia needed the punch down. Anything that needs explaining about that bill to the audience, Senator Houston?
1: Well, I would just say that short of military action, the financial pain that you can cause is the most effective tool we have. We've seen it work very effectively against Russia in the past and Iran in the past. Look, our military strikes are harming Iran, but efforts to cut off their oil supply and their revenue are maybe having an even bigger impact on them from that standpoint. So the ability to sanction countries is a very powerful tool in changing behavior. This is a good thing. We had Zelensky in to visit with us yesterday and other European leaders, and they made the strong case that with the exception of the ballistic missiles getting through and needing some a defense system for that they're winning the war against Russia. The number of casualties and deaths that they're imposing on Russia versus what Russia's getting to them is really a pretty remarkable turnaround. It's using those technologies to do it, but the sanctions can change behavior. Those are things that can cripple economies and countries and bring them to heel and hopefully get peace.
0: Did you enjoy getting to know Lindsey over 2 years? He was a regular on the program and always made us laugh.
1: He's so funny. He is so funny. I enjoyed getting to know him in my brief time. The very first time I ever spoke to Lindsey, Hugh, he saw me in the cloakroom when I was a new senator. I had been there a couple days. And he comes up to me and he says, "Hey, I want to talk to you." He says, I got this Russia sanctions bill. I want to get you on my bill." And he spends a couple minutes talking to me about it, and then he pauses and he goes, "Hey, wait a minute, what's your name again?"
0: Always be closing.
1: Lindsey was always in selling mode even before he remembered who I was. So but I became friends with Lindsey over the past year and a half, and I'm going to miss him a lot.
0: Great story. John Houston, thank you for joining me, Senator. Congratulations on the sanctions bill. And I hope you get the AI chatbot bill through just as quickly. Thank you, John Houston. Don't go anywhere, America. I'll be right back. I'm going to be joined by Danny Pletka from AEI, talking about what ought to happen tonight in Iran next on The Hugh Hewitt Show.
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Welcome back, America. I'm Hugh Hewitt. Danny Pletka, senior fellow at the American Enterprise Institute, joins me. Danny, it's a very important day. As we talk, we learn that drones from Iran have hit a gas storage facility in our port in Egypt. And, of course, a surprise attack on our Jordan base last night. President very emphatic on Fox News this morning talking to Trey Yinks.

0: think it should mean?
1: Well, let me start with what I think it should mean. Not that I haven't said this before to you, because I have. We need to go in there. We need to finish the job. What does finish the job mean? It means no more sort of tactical smack here, smack there, retaliatory strikes. It means systematically go in, use the intelligence that our forces have gathered over the ceasefire that took place, the several ceasefires that have taken place, take out their remaining missile arsenal. Prime Minister Netanyahu says 1,000 to 2,000remaining missiles. Take out whatever infrastructure they have for their nuclear weapons program, whatever remains. Take out whatever bad guys. And if it were me and I were king of the world, help the Iranians help themselves. That last part, I'm not sure is part of the plan, but I think that it ought to be.
0: Well, let's start with the target list and get specific. I hope that we drop as many Moabs as is necessary on Pickaxe Mountain just to take that off the table. Regardless, the Israelis think it's dangerous, so I think it's dangerous. Then Admiral Montgomery has suggested all of the dual-use power central stations and all of the dual-use facilities we can find, plus IRGC assets. They're in the construction business. They build ships. They make a lot of money from a variety of businesses. He wants that taken out. That's a big bombing campaign, not just missiles, but a big, you know, our B-2s, our B-29s, our B-1s. Do you agree with that?
1: I completely agree with it. Look, you know, it's important to understand that part of what Iran describes as its quote-unquote resistance economy is built on the idea that all outsiders are shut out of the Iranian economy so that the IRGC, the Islamic Revolutionary Guard Corps, Khatam al-Anbiya, it's like, imagine to yourself that the Army Corps of Engineers was a business. These are the guys who built the metro in Tehran, okay? No bid contracts. They're in the business of absolutely everything. They're all rich, and I couldn't agree more that even that conglomerate itself is a dual use that profits fuel terrorism and Iranian efforts to dominate the Middle East. Hit them hard.
0: Okay, now, would you also give the people of Tehran a couple of days to get out of town so that, look, there are hospitals that will lose power, there are people that need power, there are a lot of 91 million innocent Iranians and 250,000 IRGC people. It's an Israeli tactic that they perfected in Gaza, but it's still leveled Gaza. I don't want to, you know, destroy Tehran, but should we get people out or give them the opportunity to get out?
1: Look, I think the problem that we face, Hugh, is one that will be very familiar to you. Spent a lot of time talking about what the Israeli strategy was in Gaza. It was to deny the kills of Palestinians that Hamas wanted. And you can bet these are the same people. Yes, of course, the Iranian leadership are Shia, the Hamas are Sunni, but these are, at the end of the day, Islamist extremists. They don't care how many Iranians die. It wasn't just they killed 42,000 back in January. They would love us to kill more. So, yes, I would like us to give them the time, but I recognize that Iranians who seek to flee will also be in the gun sights of the regime.
0: Right now, I also hope, this is Hugh Hewitt, no one has said this, that Israel is flying wing to wing with us tonight in what is supposed to be a massive response. Would you also like to see the Israelis and our Gulf allies in this overnight and perhaps for many days campaign?
1: So we already flew with the Saudis to strike targets inside Iraq that were being directed by the IRGC to hit at the Gulf and to hit at the Saudis. I obviously like it better when our allies have skin in the game. I think that the concern for the Israelis is that the president is not serious, that we may go in, we may take a couple of pot shots, maybe we'll even hit them hard, but it won't be the necessary strikes, and all it will do is anger the snake. all it will do is bring down the wrath of the Iranians on Israel without the necessary payoff of

0: incapacitating them as much as the Israelis and the Americans together could if the leash was taken off.
1: Well, let's assume for a moment that the Israelis say, thank you very much, we're going in and we're going to stay in. I don't think the president would interfere with them, at least publicly, do you?
0: You know that I admire a lot of what President Trump has done in a lot of ways, but I think that the Israelis very much fear that there are a bunch of different games going on. And what they saw was that when we started the last ceasefire, when we signed the Memorandum of Understanding, which you and I talked about before, that there were very serious efforts from some inside the White House, not Donald Trump, but others, to blame the Israelis for the entire war. And so for them, they're going to come in, especially because they've got an election this fall, they're going to come in very cautiously. And that's everything that I've heard from the prime minister's office is, look, there's no one who wants to take out this regime more than the Israelis, even more than we do. But they want to do it seriously, and they want to finish it up. And one thing they don't want is to become a political football in internecine right-wing wars in America.
1: So a last question, Danny Plotka. I want to make sure everyone hears you clearly. We should begin, in Hugh's opinion, maximum combat operations that we have in the area and keep it up until they either cry uncle or the regime collapses. That's my view, because we can't deal with them. What's your view?
0: My view is exactly the same. Look, at the end of the day, we've got to recognize that the regime is the problem. We can hit them, we can take away their capabilities, but they are going to be committed to reconstituting them. They will have Chinese help, North Korean help, and Russian help. They are the cancer that has destroyed the Middle East. And at least part of our thinking needs to be to help the Iranian people free themselves and help the region free itself of this regime. It has to be in the back of our minds, because that, at the end of the day, is what is going to close this sad chapter.
1: I agree. And setting up an opposition government and funding it is a good way to do that from the outside. Danny Plotka from AEI, thank you. D. Plotka on X. D. Plotka on X. Although I'm not a fan of X today because I've been hacked. Don't answer any direct messages from me, Danny. I've been hacked. Don't go anywhere, America. I'm Hugh Hewitt.
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0: With SRN News, I'm Jason Walker. A cargo vessel has been hit by a projectile off the coast of Oman in the Strait of Hormuz. United Kingdom Maritime Trade Operations Center has very little information. Meanwhile, the United States and Iran making opposing claims about whether they're holding talks. President Trump says the two sides are resuming talks to wind down the war, but Tehran says it was talking only with Oman and focused only on the Strait of Hormuz. Two people have died in the Cyclospora outbreak in Michigan. They are the first confirmed deaths in the United States related to the microscopic parasite. Investigators are trying to determine what led a 24-year-old man to open fire at an Idaho fast food restaurant that left three people dead. The gunman later took his own life. SRN News.
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3: In 1796, George Washington made one of the most consequential decisions in American history. He chose not to seek a third term as president. So why does that matter? Because America was not built on permanent rulers. It was built on ordered liberty. Faith teaches that authority is a stewardship, not a possession. Leaders are accountable to God for how they use power. And why does that still matter today? Because republics survive when leaders respect limits and citizens defend them. Washington's lesson still stands. A republic is preserved when power has limits, and public service remains a duty to God and country, not a path to personal rule.
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4: On a cold December morning in 1903, two bicycle mechanics from Ohio changed the world. At Kitty Hawk, North Carolina, Orville and Wilbur Wright launched the first powered controlled airplane into the air. It flew for just 12 seconds, but it proved the impossible was possible. The Wright brothers weren't backed by a government program or massive corporation. They succeeded through experimentation, persistence, ingenuity, and a belief that failure was simply part of discovery. From that short flight came commercial aviation, international travel, military air power, and eventually space exploration itself. The Wright brothers didn't just lift off the ground. They lifted America's sights to the heavens, celebrating America 250.
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0: Welcome back, America. I am going to squeeze little Rand Paul in here talking at Dr. Fauci because, as I predicted yesterday and Monday, Dr. Fauci is taking the fifth from top to bottom, and it would be malpractice for a lawyer to advise him to do anything else given all of the fabrications and deceptions he engaged in over his time in the spotlight. So he's just going to do it and do it and do it. And Rand Paul, though, finally booted Anthony Fauci's lawyer out, who was trying to get his 5 seconds of fame. I like this part, so let's play this. Rand Paul with Anthony Fauci sitting by, booting Anthony Fauci's lawyer out of the hearing, cut number three.
1: It's against the law to obstruct an investigation of Congress. There will be repercussions to your refusal to testify today, Senator Peters. You're not recognized. You're not recognized. If you are unruly, you will be removed from the proceeding. You are not recognized. And you are not recognized, sir. Sir, you are not recognized. You are not recognized. Security. We'll hold off. But you will respect these proceedings. You were told not to sit at the table. You insist on sitting at the table. And we told you you would not be recognized. You are not invited here for testimony, sir. You are being disruptive. Would you behave this way in a courtroom? No, because the judge would put you in jail. I can't do that today, but I can have you escorted from the premises. So I would say, sir, sit quietly and don't say another word. I said, sit quietly, you are not recognized. Another word and you're gone.
2: So, Mr. Chairman, I'd like to hear what the attorney has to say.
1: He is not recognized by the committee or the chair. If he speaks again, he will be removed from the room. This testimony is from Anthony Fauci. This is not a game with his lawyers. He can advise. His lawyers can give him advice. He's got a half dozen here. They're all allowed to talk to him.
2: Yes.
1: All right? Yeah. But the attorneys are not recognized. In fact, the attorney was told not to sit at the table, and he's not obeying that recommendation. There's a row behind you, sir. That's where you were told to sit, and you're not. And now you're disrupting the proceedings. And so, look, this is the way Anthony Fauci wants to be remembered, for a lawyer not listening to the rules. That's the way you want to be remembered, and that's what you're going to do. You are not recognized, sir. Security, please remove him from the room.
0: And that was that. Meanwhile, yes, he gets applause. Senator Blumenthal complains. Cut number four.
3: Not as part of a continuing vendetta against a single individual. And unfortunately, I fear that is what we are seeing today. America deserves better. Thank you, Mr. Chairman.
1: In no courtroom in America can you have your witness plead the Fifth Amendment, and then your attorney gets to testify. That's what that letter is. The attorney's complaining and testifying, saying, he didn't do it, the prosecution's unfair. You don't get to do that. That's one thing you give up when you take the Fifth Amendment. You say, I'm not going to testify. I'm not going to give you any information. You don't then get to put your lawyer forward to justify it. He can do it in the press. But you can't come and testify. He was not invited to testify, and he was out of order, and it was appropriate to have him injected.
0: Meanwhile, Bernie Marino from Ohio does a very good bit. We're not going to play that, which would get me banned by the FCC, but cut number six, he does a very smart thing. Cut number six.
4: Catastrophically stupid, and that you thought that during these times, saying these things made you somehow a lesser human being. Dr. Fauci, can you just turn around and look at the people behind you? You're not willing to do that? That's not a question. It's not a question. To your lawyer, it's not a question. It's a request. All you have to do is look up from your lawyers and look at the people who were absolutely shamed for saying what we know now to be the truth. You can't even look at them?
0: John Fetterman finished it off, cut number 11.
5: And that it's not about much more your regrets, but I have one. And that is early on that there was the theory that the virus could have emerged from the lab. And early on that became like a right-wing kinds of theory, and I thought it seemed to make sense. Now, there was a really advanced lab that was close by, and then you have this unknown virus out. So, but that became a very partisan thing, and now it seems now it's more and more emerging theory that that would have come from the lab. Now, you know, I think that the next time our nation's facing something like this, we are not become, you know, as I might have been, blinded by the partisan idea that...
0: Well said, John Fetterman. Stay tuned, America. Back to Iran next.
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12: We live in an age of tremendous global unrest. 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There are currently 13 wars happening around the world involving dozens of countries. 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The peace comes only from Jesus Christ. Scripture calls Jesus the Prince of Peace. On the night before his death and subsequent resurrection, Jesus Christ told those who trusted him,
13: "Peace I leave with you. 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
12: 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That's 888-NEED-HIM.
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0: Welcome back, America. I'm Hugh Hewitt, Abe Greenwald, executive editor of Commentary Magazine. This very morning, I was listening to Commentary Debate with Matt Continetti. They taped it yesterday, but it dropped this morning about what ought to be done. That was before President Trump, Abe, went on, talked to Trey Inks today and said, we're going to blanking blank the blank out of them. I can't say any of those words because I'm an FCC-compliant broadcast. What does that mean to you? What do you want it to turn out to be?
1: Well, at this point, it's very hard to say what that means because the president has said many similar things before. Sometimes they have preceded some pretty ferocious kinetic operations against Iran. Sometimes they've preceded some tit for tat, and sometimes they've preceded another round of negotiations. So it's very hard to say what they would mean. What I'd like to see is, at the very least, our commitment to keeping up the blockade and to targeting the regime's ability to work their will on the strait to the best of our ability, given the potential problems that we're having with defensive munitions. And additionally, we've got to take care of Pickaxe Mountain sometime.
0: Well, let me cite all my agreements with you. Pickaxe Mountain, number one. Every MOAB that we've got as far down as they can go, and the entrances and everybody around it. Number two, I would darken Tehran. I might give Tehran one day to empty out, 2 days to empty out, just tell the people we don't want to hurt anyone that's innocent, but you're not going to have power for a few weeks, so go somewhere else in the country. Admiral Montgomery, retired, now over at the Foundation for Defense of Democracies, has suggested every IRGC-connected business, they're in shipbuilding, they're in construction, they make money that way, blow that sky high. And then I'd just pound everything that moves, Abe, and I wouldn't stop for 40 days, and I would ask the Israelis, the Saudis, the Emiratis, the Kuwaitis, everybody to come in. They hit us in Egypt today, so they're not in any way, shape, or form dealing with us right now. And so I don't see any use to trying to get them back to the bargaining table there. To quote the president, they're scum, and to quote Secretary Rubio, they're crazy.
1: I actually agree with you on all points. The only thing that may have sounded like restraint in what I was saying is that I'm cognizant of all these stories about our problem with that we're running low on defensive munitions, and I don't know what kind of Iranian response the regime is still capable of to the kind of attack you're talking about. That would be my only reservation about carrying out the kind of attack you're talking about.
0: Now, would you, the next level that I haven't talked about, because I've heard both arguments, is the oil supply infrastructure. And there are two parts of that, where it's stored and where it's pumped. And I have no compunction about taking out every pipeline that there is and every bridge that helps them get resupplied. I just think they've shown their hand last night with Zelensky in the country, Netanyahu in the country, the Lindsey Graham funeral. They chose that night to try a sneak attack on our base in Jordan. These are not people that you can deal with.
1: Amen. They're, in fact, escalating. They're very clearly escalating. So that's not the U.S. escalating. I think we should. I agree with you. I have no problem with going after every bit of oil infrastructure we can get at. You know, it was many months ago that we started hearing, well, they may have to cap the wells soon, and then that'll be disastrous for them. And then I'm no longer waiting for this floating date in front of us when Iran will have to cap the wells and go broke. I am all for going straight at it.
0: Now, the last big question, Abe, impact on the election. I actually think it will help the president and the Republican Party if he demonstrates commitment and strength here, because, and I might even put the resolution on the floor if Leader Thune is listening put the resolution on the floor authorizing the president to conduct. They are clearly an enemy of civilization. And they're part of the alliance of authoritarians, the alliance of tyrants, the axis of aggressors. Call them what you want. They're clearly part of the bad guys. Many, and we should ask Israel in, too. Last couple of minutes to you.
1: Oh, I think this, look, I think a decisive, strong show of force against Iran here would definitely help him, because where he's at now is he's not doing himself any favors just in terms of the pure politics of it, let alone the sort of world-changing effects. But this, he's someone, the administration has to figure out how to do what you're talking about and address the munitions shortage, either by saying it's not true, by saying we have such and such a plan to be in such and such shape by a certain date, or I don't know what. But it's now become a very strong counter-narrative that is chipping away at any potential advance in our effort there.
0: Abe, thank you. I hope you guys keep pushing those great podcasts out. You're on a funny schedule this week, so you screwed up my trundle this morning, but I appreciate the effort you guys are putting into it. Abe Greenwald, follow him on X at Abe Greenwald, and listen to the Commentary podcast every single day. Smartest podcast in America, period. Thank you, Abe. 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
6: 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I'm still searching. Hi, this is Lon Solomon, And this is what Billy Joel said at the close of his documentary, And So It Goes. You know, Billy is right. Everyone is born lost, looking and searching for something to fill the hole inside of us that only God can fill. 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Hey, if you're still looking, look in the right place, the Lord Jesus. 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
0: 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I want to close my show by reminding you I've only got 3 days left in our Food for the Poor campaign. The banner Give Food is at the top of HughHewitt.com. You cannot miss it. Thousands of you have stepped up with $10. 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Mike Gallagher got an enormous check yesterday. 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You can give via that banner at the top. 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Or you can call Food for the Poor at 855-359-4673. 855-359-4673. 855-359-4673. 4673. Text my name, Hewitt, H-E-W-I-T-T, to 51555. That's Hewitt to 51555. You'll get a link back that's secure. You can trust Food for the Poor. They get food to starving children in Central America, Caribbean, Northern South America. They responded to the Venezuelan earthquake, and they're going further because they got to take care of these kids, and you're helping them do it. Thank you from the bottom of my heart. The banner's at the top of HughHewitt.com. It just says, Give Food. Thank you, Harley. Thank you, Adam. Thank you, Generalissimo. We'll say a prayer for our troops, and I'll talk to you tomorrow on the next Hugh Hewitt Show.
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0: in danger, our first instinct is to flee, right? This instinct has saved many people, but the problem is we don't always recognize it. We all want that warning when we're in danger. And if you think about eternity, you start to see that God's Word, the Bible, is a warning to each of us. He tells us that every wrong thing we've ever done, no matter how big or small, puts us in eternal danger of being separated from God. But you know, there's a way of escaping that. God provided His only Son, Jesus Christ, who died on the cross and paid the penalty for all our disobedient acts. Then Jesus rose from the dead and lives forever in heaven and wants you to be there too. He offers forgiveness and a new life through a relationship with Him. To learn how to begin a relationship with Jesus and be saved from the danger of an eternity separated from God, call 888-NEED-HIM. That's 888-NEED-HIM.
1: 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We are the answer. 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
2: News this hour from Town Hall. I'm Jason Walker. Efforts to battle wildfires in Washington State becoming overwhelming in the Pacific Northwest.
3: Some residents are returning to pure devastation, their homes leveled. Major General Gent Walsh heads the Washington National Guard.
4: I can tell you today that that's a war zone.
3: As of Monday afternoon, at least 600 homes, businesses, and other structures were destroyed. Many are still under evacuation orders.
4: Some of these folks may not recover. Some of those folks may not rebuild in there.
3: Yards are covered in charred debris. In some cases, only chimneys remain. There are three Spokane wildfires covering more than 8,000 acres. Strong winds fueled the blaze Sunday on Monday. Lighter winds and lower temperatures were helping firefighters. I'm Julie Walker.
2: Meanwhile, authorities have arrested a 37-year-old man suspected of starting one of the wildfires near Spokane. Europe facing very difficult times now. Firefighters there, especially in France, working to stabilize a huge blaze. Water dropping planes are helping. Action in the way of a new attorney general. Bernie Bennett explains.
5: Two Republican senators who threatened to block Acting Attorney General Todd Blanche's confirmation to lead the Justice Department said Monday that they'll support his nomination, ending an impasse over plans to create a fund to compensate allies of President Donald Trump. The endorsement from GOP Senators John Cornyn and Tom Tillis paves the way for the Senate Judiciary Committee to advance Blanche's nomination Tuesday after the Justice Department and lawmakers reached a deal to formally rescind the $1.8 billion anti-weaponization fund proposed to settle President Trump's lawsuit against the Internal Revenue Service. Bernie Bennett, Washington.
2: Investigators trying to determine what led the 24-year-old man to open fire in an Idaho restaurant. In that attack, three people were killed, seven wounded. More on these stories, townhall.com.
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2: Blackouts continue in Cuba.
7: The Trump administration effectively cut Cuba off from oil in January. The collapse of the energy grid has much of the island with no electricity on a regular basis. Elaine Delis is sleeping on the seawall, the Malecón. She says when we start to hope that the system will hold, then it goes down again. I don't know. There is no solution. During this latest blackout, the temperature hit 93 Fahrenheit in Havana, but it feels like 106. Alexi Rios says everything is going backwards. Tomorrow it is going to happen again. Rolling blackouts in Cuba now last more than 20 hours a day. I'm Ed Donahue.
2: Indonesian rescue teams searching for possible missing passengers after rescuing 231, that from a ferry that caught fire, leaving at least 5 people dead, and officials fear the numbers will climb. Breaking news and analysis, townhall.com. Jennifer King reports on the first deaths linked to the cyclospora outbreak.
8: The Michigan Department of Health and Human Services says both people had underlying health conditions. Federal health officials have tied the outbreak to processed lettuce from Mexico, but are also citing other possible distribution channels. The CDC has reports of more than 6,700 lab-confirmed cases and over 420 hospitalizations since May 1st, with thousands of suspected cases across 45 states. I'm Jennifer King.
2: Well, the man serving two life terms after pleading guilty to federal charges related to killing a Democratic lawmaker and her husband has made an initial appearance in state court. Procedural hearing for Vance Bolter comes less than 2 weeks after he was sentenced in federal court. He pled guilty to the federal charges relating to the killing of the couple, as well as critically wounding two other people. More on these stories, townhall.com.
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9: Today will be mostly cloudy with a chance of a thunderstorm in the area late this afternoon, reaching a high of 86. Tonight, expect partly to mostly cloudy skies with humidity, along with a few showers and a thunderstorm with a low of 75. Tomorrow will bring mainly cloudy and very humid conditions with a couple of showers and a thunderstorm, reaching a high of 87. With the AccuWeather forecast, I'm meteorologist Joe Lundberg.
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0: Thanks for joining us. If you're looking for a big pay boost when switching jobs, getting your hands dirty seems to be the ticket. When it comes to salary boosts, the IT career of the year is construction. Here's Medora Lee, personal finance reporter at USA Today. Medora, what's up?
1: The biggest pay raises actually came in the construction industry. So when construction workers are changing jobs, they tend to be able to get commands of pretty big increase in pay. So this really surprised me. It's out-earned everybody, and it's not even like a one-time thing. Construction job changers have out-earned every sector every month since August 2023, except in February and March of 2026, when the folks in natural resources had a temporary spike in pay. So this was kind of surprising to me. And this was an ADP survey analysis. So they have tons of job data because that's what they do. They place people. So this is probably pretty good data. So it turns out that in June, the year-over-year pay growth for job changers in construction was 12.9%.
0: Oh, wow.
1: And yeah, that's pretty high, right? So that was bigger than any other industry.
0: Man, when I think of construction jobs, for whatever reason, I immediately think guys who are building homes. But I just feel like we're not building as many homes. So what's the deal here? And then I thought data centers maybe, right? Tied to AI. Why construction jobs, I guess?
1: Yeah, data centers is one reason because

0: You can always take another vacation, but this one is different. This November, the Gulf of America Cruise brings together beautiful Caribbean destinations, trusted Salem Media voices, and people who still believe America is worth celebrating. You'll sail from Fort Lauderdale to the Bahamas, Jamaica, the Cayman Islands, and Mexico. But the real difference is who you'll be with. Mike Gallagher, Scott Jennings, Larry O'Connor, Jennifer Horn. Live, personal, engaging. This is your chance to step away from the noise, enjoy the water, the food, the sun, the ease of cruising, while sharing the experience with people who think like you and value what you value. If you've been on the fence, this is the reason to finally say yes. 7 days, November 14th through the 21st, the Gulf of America Cruise. 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Questions? We are the answer. 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
1: Breaking news this hour from Town Hall. I'm Rich Thomason. Are the U.S. and Iran talking again or not? Well, it depends on who you ask. President Trump says peace talks are underway, but Iran denies it. Mr. Trump says he is giving Tehran one last chance. Meanwhile, the cargo ship reports being hit by some sort of projectile overnight.
2: What's been happening in the Strait of Hormuz really underscores the continuing threat to shipping there. We don't have too many more details, but it was 20 nautical miles off the coast of Oman on the southern side of the strait, not on the northern Iranian side. And this is indeed where we have had other reports of explosions taking place close to vessels in the past few days. Now, traffic going through the strait has remained very slow. Just 6 vessels going through yesterday, according to shipping data.
1: That's the BBC's Yolande Nell. He describes the Spokane wildfire destruction as resembling a war zone. Gent Welsh with the Washington National Guard expects a lot of heartbroken homeowners.
3: When you finally get in there and you finally look at the devastation and damage, and it's going to be pretty interesting as people go in there and just grapple with the damage and grapple with the fact that their lives are forever changed. Some of these folks may not recover. Some of those folks may not rebuild in there.
1: A 37-year-old man is under arrest, accused of intentionally starting one of the 3 Spokane wildfires. The Senate Judiciary Committee is poised to approve the Attorney General nomination of Todd Blanche, a vote expected later this morning. President Trump says he is really disappointed with Washington, D.C.'s U.S. Attorney Jeanine Pirro for dropping the reflecting pool vandalism case. On Wall Street this morning, Dow futures are up 43 points, NASDAQ futures 182 points higher. More on these stories, townhall.com.
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1: Without being propped up from the outside, communism is failing Cuba, and in some of the most basic ways.
6: The Trump administration effectively cut Cuba off from oil in January. The collapse of the energy grid has much of the island with no electricity on a regular basis. Elaine Delis is sleeping on the seawall, the Malecon. She says when we start to hope that the system will hold, then it goes down again. I don't know. There is no solution. During this latest blackout, the temperature hit 93 Fahrenheit in Havana, but it feels like 106. Alexi Rios says everything is going backwards. Tomorrow it is going to happen again. Rolling blackouts in Cuba now last more than 20 hours a day. I'm Ed Donahue.
1: Europe is grappling with a record-breaking hot, dry summer as wildfires rage. Water-dropping planes involved in the battle against major wildfire in Greece. News and analysis, townhall.com. President Trump goes to war, waging a legal battle against big banking.
7: Capital One closed President Trump's accounts in mid-2021 after flagging financial activity that resembled money laundering. The bank disclosed this in a court filing over the weekend. Trump has sued Capital One, alleging the closures were politically motivated following the January 6th Capitol attacks. Capital One seeks to dismiss the lawsuit, stating the closures followed months of analysis by its anti-money laundering team. Trump has also sued JPMorgan Chase, claiming similar political motivations. Both banks deny these claims, citing unusual practices as the reason for severing ties with President Trump. I'm Ken Sweet.
1: Investors in Elon Musk's space company get a chance to question him today. First quarterly earnings call since the IPO. Stock in SpaceX down by half from its June peak. Investors worry that Musk had oversold investors on its future prospects. More on these stories, townhall.com.
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8: Today will be mostly cloudy with a chance of a thunderstorm in the area late this afternoon, reaching a high of 86. Tonight, expect partly to mostly cloudy skies with humidity, along with a few showers and a thunderstorm with a low of 75. Tomorrow will bring mainly cloudy and very humid conditions with a couple of showers and a thunderstorm, reaching a high of 87. With the AccuWeather forecast, I'm meteorologist Joe Lundberg.
0: Town Hall News, where conservative voices cut through the noise from breaking headlines to fearless opinion. 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Written by people who actually believe what you believe. Town Hall tells the stories the corporate press buries. From President Trump to Capitol Hill. 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
1: With SRN News, I'm Jason Walker. Voters heading to the polls today in primaries in Kansas, Virginia, Missouri, Washington State, and Michigan. A difference of opinion when it comes to talking. U.S. and Iran making opposing claims about whether they should hold talks in the first place. President Trump says they're resuming talks to end the war. Tehran insists it was only talking with Oman and focusing only on the Strait of Hormuz. Authorities in Washington have arrested a 37-year-old man suspected of starting one of the wildfires near Spokane. It is one of three major fires in the region. And investors of Elon Musk's space company got a chance to question him today in his first quarterly earnings since an IPO stock in SpaceX is down by half. SRN News.
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2: Today will be mostly cloudy with a chance of a thunderstorm in the area late this afternoon, reaching a high of 86. Tonight, expect partly to mostly cloudy skies with humidity, along with a few showers and a thunderstorm with a low of 75. Tomorrow will bring mainly cloudy and very humid conditions with a couple of showers and a thunderstorm, reaching a high of 87. With the AccuWeather forecast, I'm meteorologist Joe Lundberg.
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4: In 1796, George Washington made one of the most consequential decisions in American history. He chose not to seek a third term as president. So why does that matter? Because America was not built on permanent rulers. It was built on ordered liberty. Faith teaches that authority is a stewardship, not a possession. Leaders are accountable to God for how they use power. And why does that still matter today? Because republics survive when leaders respect limits and citizens defend them. Washington's lesson still stands. A republic is preserved when power has limits, and public service remains a duty to God and country, not a path to personal rule.
0: Hugh Hewitt doesn't feel sympathy.
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0: 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The Answer.
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0: I'm Nicole Murray with Your Money Now. Tech companies' venture capital portfolios are making corporate profits look a lot stronger than they really are. CNBC reports that Microsoft, Amazon, and Alphabet booked sizable investment gains in the most recent quarter thanks to stakes in Anthropic and OpenAI. Both Anthropic and OpenAI have both seen soaring valuations in private markets, with each valued just south of $1 trillion amid the ongoing AI boom. Snap has reported better than expected revenue and earnings for the second quarter and issued a forecast for the current period that topped analyst estimates. The company said revenue in the second quarter rose 19% from roughly $1.3 billion a year earlier. The stock jumped about 8% upon the news. Palantir topped second quarter earnings estimates and said commercial revenue more than doubled from a year ago. The stock surged 12% after the numbers were released. Revenue climbed 93% from about $1 billion a year ago. Futures are higher this morning. That's your money.
1: Questions? We are the answer. 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
2: Breaking news this hour from Town Hall. I'm Rich Thomason. It is their last chance to avoid utter destruction, so says President Trump, who says the talks are underway again with Iran, although Iran denies that. The president says that Gulf allies pleaded with him to give diplomacy yet another chance.
3: It was going to be a massive attack. It was going to be an attack that would have been by far the biggest attack since World War II, but they've asked us not to do it. They said, please don't do it. And other their neighbors said that too. And so we're just going to see whether or not we can make a deal.
2: Meanwhile, a cargo ship reports being hit by some sort of projectile overnight in the Strait of Hormuz. A 37-year-old man stands accused of intentionally starting one of three destructive wildfires in Spokane, Washington, the suspect being held on $1 million bond. President Trump is not pleased with the U.S. attorney for Washington, D.C.
3: I was disappointed with Jeanine Pirro, really disappointed with Jeanine Pirro. She folded like an umbrella, and people get away with things, and it's a disgrace.
2: The president says Pirro choked in moving to drop charges against a man who had been accused of vandalizing the reflecting pool. Michigan has joined Minnesota reporting cyber attacks on water plants. Speculation that Iranian interests may be involved. Authorities insist, though, that all the targeted facilities are operating safely. It's a big day for primary voting contests in a number of states, including a closely watched Democratic U.S. Senate contest in Michigan. Congresswoman Haley Stevens, backed by the party's establishment wing, facing leftist progressive Abdul El-Sayed, the latter leading in the polls. Later this morning, the Senate Judiciary Committee expected to approve the Attorney General nomination of Acting AG Todd Blanche. On Wall Street, the Dow futures up 279 points, NASDAQ futures ahead 223. More on these stories at townhall.com.
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6: Today will be mostly cloudy with a chance of a thunderstorm in the area late this afternoon, reaching a high of 86. Tonight, expect partly to mostly cloudy skies with humidity, along with a few showers and a thunderstorm with a low of 75. Tomorrow will bring mainly cloudy and very humid conditions with a couple of showers and a thunderstorm, reaching a high of 87. With the AccuWeather forecast, I'm meteorologist Joe Lundberg.
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8: Foundations of Freedom, a look at America's founding principles and the leaders who shaped our nation.
9: In 1796, George Washington made one of the most consequential decisions in American history. He chose not to seek a third term as president. So why does that matter? Because America was not built on permanent rulers. It was built on ordered liberty. Faith teaches that authority is a stewardship, not a possession. Leaders are accountable to God for how they use power. And why does that still matter today? Because republics survive when leaders respect limits and citizens defend them. Washington's lesson still stands. A republic is preserved when power has limits, and public service remains a duty to God and country, not a path to personal rule.
10: 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Mike Gallagher, Scott Jennings, Larry O'Connor, Jennifer Horn. 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
5: Well, good morning, D.C. So glad to be with all of you this morning. You know, we say it all the time that the Democrats are the party of projection.
4: Right.
5: And the governor of Maryland, did you see this story where he,
4: Westmore.
5: Westmore.
4: Yeah.
5: Who is apparently at the Governors Association, the National Governors Association.
4: I think he's being held in Oklahoma, right?
5: In Oklahoma City.
4: Yeah. Okay.
5: Now, of course, he is also, Westmore, a potential 2028 Democratic presidential contender. And he says that he is very concerned that President Trump will interfere in the midterm elections. And he goes as far as to say that the president may deploy federal troops or agents, federal agents, to polling places. Okay, first of all, that is not illegal, number one. If you need federal troops or you need federal agents or you have some sort of federal oversight to ensure that our elections are being conducted with the utmost of integrity and accuracy, that is not illegal. But the implication is that President Trump is deploying his own police force in order to intimidate or otherwise thwart
4: right
5: the will of the people.
4: Right.
5: It is absolutely I mean, do people have no shame whatsoever that you are a sitting governor of Maryland or any state in this union and you're going to make, you don't agree with the president? Fine. Go right ahead. Criticize him on policy, etc.
4: Yeah.
5: But to insinuate, and this is how lies told enough times become the truth for some people. And for too many people, that seems to be the case in our country oftentimes because of people like Wes Moore saying something as utterly ridiculous as what he said. I mean, these are baseless, these are absolute baseless allegations. These are false. The governor is using false claims.
4: Yes.
5: That the president is going to interfere. And there's no basis to that. I mean, this is the kind of cheap, reckless politics that Americans are sick of. A governor ought to know better. He goes out and he throws around claims that about the president with no proof, no restraint, no accountability. I mean, come on.
4: Some Americans are sick of it. Some Americans continue to participate in it. The media certainly isn't sick of this. Did you see anybody other than maybe somebody on Fox News? You see anybody like ABC, CBS, NBC, MSNBC, MS Now, I guess, CNN. Did anybody come out and say the governor of Maryland was dead wrong to insinuate that the president was trying to create his own goon squads across the country to subvert the election? Because if you didn't see that, then the statement that Americans are sick of it is that's too high. Some Americans are, but clearly the Americans who work for the press aren't. That yes, absolutely. The governor of Maryland's absolutely right in this. The president's got goon squads. That's coming from the media.
5: Okay, but
4: days.
5: Let's look at. Let's touch some grass here, as the young people would say. The Constitution does not hand the president of the United States unlimited control over federal elections. The states run the elections. Congress has the authority in specific areas, and the president does not get to just snap his fingers and, you know, thwart a national vote or intimidate a national vote. So when a governor talks like this, like the election is already under siege, he's not educating the public.
4: He's not trying to.
5: He's feeding paranoia.
4: Yeah, he's not trying to educate the public. He's trying to gaslight the public.
5: No, that's what he says. He says, hold on. He says, I don't think the president is trying to hide the ball on this. It's not even I am concerned, says Wes Moore, about what the president could do. I'm concerned about what he's already doing in broad daylight.
4: Okay, so this is the thing, is that he's not trying to educate people. He's trying to gaslight people. And he's being successful at it. People are buying into the narrative. Certainly the media is buying into the narrative.
5: But you know what? Again, I think Americans are getting tired of this political theater. The country, I mean, we have enough real problems, you know, inflation and the border and crime and, you know, our education system, you know, the breakdown of the family, a culture that rewards grievance over gratitude, you know, a political class that just seems more concerned about preserving their own power than doing what is right for the American people. But the last thing people need is a governor turning on the microphone and trying to scare voters with a claim that sounds dramatic, but isn't grounded in the law or in facts. I mean, it's just, and this is cynical. We need to call this out. This is cynical, performative. This is insulting to voters who can still think for themselves. If you believe.
4: I was going to say, there's two options. It is either cynical and performative, as you say, or Moore actually believes this nonsense, which means he does not have the intellectual temperament to be a good leader. If you are so deranged by Orange Man Bad that you think any attempt to make sure only people who are allowed to vote in elections should be allowed to vote in elections, if you think that that is somehow election interference or fascism, then you don't have the temperament or intelligence to be a governor. I'm sorry,
5: then put it out there. Put it out there.
4: Put what
5: out
4: there?
5: If you believe that the president is doing something improper,
4: that's what he's saying. He believes that the president's doing something
5: then
4: improper.
5: Then make the case with evidence. Lay out the statute. Show the order. Produce the proof. But don't insult the public. Don't cause this paranoia or a lack of faith in the institution that is our voting election system in this country.
4: Lewis, why should the Democrats respect the institution of voting? What actual institution in the United States of America have the Democrats protected and defended and made sure that the American people still had faith in? The CDC? No, they ruined that. The Congress? No, look at Americans' faith in the institution of Congress. How about the institution of the media? No, the Democrats have destroyed that. Is there any single institution in the United States of America that Democrats have done a good job of strengthening the Americans' trust in that institution? Why not destroy the trust of the American institution in voting? You can't create a communist utopia if you don't tear down the Constitution first.
5: Okay, so it's just a game.
4: Yeah, no, it's not
5: just
4: a game.
5: It's just a game for them. You
4: no,
5: create the
4: it's
5: panic,
4: not a game.
5: You dominate the headlines, and then you hope that the audience never checks the facts.
4: It's not a game. It is a strategy. It is one designed to destroy the United States of America as we know it. It's why the Democrat Party is allowing the communists inside. Because the communists, and they say this on their documents, they say they want to take out the Constitution. They want to create a communist utopia. You can't do that if people still believe in democracy.
5: It's got to stop.
4: It's not gonna.
5: It's got to stop.
4: Let's get the top three things you need to know before tomorrow. First thing you need to know, President Trump took social media to denounce a decision by D.C. federal prosecutor Jeanine Pirro to drop vandalism charges against a former Olympian. The charges were about damage to the coating of the reflecting pool done on the Washington Mall over the summer. The pool had to be drained again to be repaired after the liners started coming up. The president insisted the damage to the pool was done with knives or razor blades and was, in fact, vandalism. But Pirro dropped the charges against the Olympian, saying evidence from the Department of the Interior showed the fault was from the company that installed the liner, not vandalism. The president said on social media, there may have been some contractor difficulty, but the major damage was caused by vandals.
5: And, you know, this may be an evidentiary issue. The president may be right. There may be a combination of some difficulty with respect to adhesion
4: right.
5: of that liner. But I do believe, and I don't think Jeanine Pirro would have gone to the grand jury in the first place if she did not have the evidence that there was vandalism.
4: She wouldn't have dropped the charges if she thought she could have won the case.
5: Well, that's two different things.
4: Okay. Second thing you need to know, a report by the National Park Service says President Trump's Triumphal Arch proposal would affect 37 historical sites in and around Washington, D.C. The list of sites that would be, quote, adversely affected include the Robert E. Lee Memorial, the Lyndon B. Johnson Memorial Grove, the Lincoln Memorial, the Washington Monument, the Pentagon, the George Mason Memorial, the Thomas Jefferson Memorial, the U.S. Capitol, the National Mall, and the National Mall Historic District. The proposed arch would reach 250 feet high and would be the largest triumphal arch in the world, but it would obstruct views in the area, particularly from the Arlington National Cemetery to the Washington Mall, and would dwarf the size of the Lincoln Memorial. The report doesn't mean the project won't move forward, but does give opponents arguments to stop its development.
5: Because it's too big. It's too massive.
4: Yeah, it doesn't fit in with the other memorials that are in the area. It would dominate all the other
5: it's
4: memorials.
5: It's not commensurate with the other sizes, or the other monument sizes.
4: That's the idea from the report. And the third thing you need to know, the Maryland State Legislature is returning for a special session on redistricting. Democrat-controlled legislature and the Democrat Governor Wes Moore wants to eliminate the only Republican congressional seat still left in the state. Democrats claim the move is to stop President Trump from political gerrymandering, but by definition would require the political gerrymandering of the state's panhandle in order to go into effect. Any changes to the process of redistricting would have to be voted on by voters this November before it could go into effect, which means the congressional map for Maryland will remain unchanged for this fall's congressional election.
5: Now, what do you think about that one?
4: It's hypocrisy on the left. They accuse you of gerrymandering, and so their solution to gerrymandering is gerrymandering.
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9: Hello, ladies. Look at your man. Now look at me. Now look at your man. Wait, he's not a man anymore. He's a man identifying as a woman. Now look at me. Back to him. I mean, her. She's a man again. Confused? Me too. Ladies, you want a man who stands up for what matters in this country. Be a man and listen to American Ground Radio. Ladies, look at me. You're welcome. Now he's a man, again, who listens to the truth at American Ground.

0: 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Steve Paul with Louis R. Avalone.
1: You know, the thing is, with regards to Jeanine Pirro and the dropping of the charges against the former Olympian for vandalizing the reflecting pool, what I was saying earlier was that you can have two things simultaneously true at the same time.
0: Okay.
1: People may have been vandalizing the reflecting pool, and as the Justice Department put it, and I believe I've got the direct quote from the Justice Department, that the installation was hasty and botched.
0: Yes.
1: So you could have both things true, and to the extent that both are true, getting a conviction in this case would be highly unlikely. I think Jeanine Pirro, even though President Trump may have disagreed with that decision, I think she's got to look at what is the likelihood of a conviction. And I think she looked at that, and it wasn't so much that, and you know, again, if you have two things that are true,
0: right,
1: you know, it does cast doubt on whether or not this particular defendant,
0: the former Olympian
1: who was being charged in this case with vandalizing the pool, whether or not, you know, I mean, he could obviously point to reasonable doubt.
0: Well, yeah, because his argument from the beginning, from the time he was arrested, he said, I didn't pull anything up off the bottom. I saw it floating on the top. I reached in and I pulled up part of the liner that was floating on the top. That was his statement from the very beginning. Whether you believe that statement or not, that's up to you, but that was his statement. He's been consistent with that statement. And so if you're prosecuting against someone who has been consistent with the statement that provides reasonable doubt, you have got to, you've got to be able to prove that that statement is absolutely beyond a reasonable doubt untrue. And if you then go, the Interior Department says, you know what, that liner didn't quite hold up. I mean, it's no longer American flag blue. It's gray.

0: an accusation, obviously, and not a conviction.
1: And what Pirro is saying is that the evidence she had when she went and got the indictment changed when she, after the indictment was handed down, that she got, then she asked the Department of Interior for all the evidence they could give her. They said, here's everything. And then after the indictment was handed down, they say, here's some more information. And Pirro says that based off of that second batch of information, she just went, you know what? The Department of Interior was not forthcoming with me. If they had given me this to begin with, I would not have gone after the indictment. And so therefore, as a prosecutor, I have an obligation to withdraw the indictment. Now, whether Pirro is right or wrong on the facts, she is right on the ethics. As a prosecutor, if you get new information that you think makes your case bad, you have to drop the charges. That's the ethical thing to do.
0: Well, it's ethical, but, you know, just from a win-loss strategy here, you know, the burden is much higher at trial. She has to prove the defendant guilty beyond a reasonable doubt, whereas at the grand jury stage,
1: right,
0: the only burden there was presenting enough evidence to show probable cause. So,
1: but you don't just drop the charges if you think this is going to be a hard case to win. Certainly not within a week of the indictment.
0: Well, it's not so much.
1: You may drop it 6 months later after you've gone through everything.
0: But I think it depends on whether on why it's a hard case to win. It's just sometimes, as they say, the juice isn't worth the squeeze.
1: Right.
0: And I think this may be one of those instances where, you know, it's kind of like you're going to have dueling experts, which ultimately, very frankly, may make it look worse for the president, because the implication is this was the handpicked contractor of the president, and that if in fact he botched the installation, then it calls into question the judgment of the president.
1: So here's the problem for the president at this point. He said in his tweet denouncing Pirro, there may have been problems with the installation. Okay. So now that's now the new ground.
0: There may have been.
1: Okay,
0: exactly.
1: So that's now the ground we're arguing on, because he was at the point of it was a perfect installation. There was nothing wrong with it. This is 100% vandalism. So now you have where it is a plausible solution, plausible
0: explanation
1: that there was a botch with it and there were pieces of it that started peeling up. And then people who wanted to say, see, Trump's an idiot, took out their knives and cut those pieces that are coming up. So you would have knife marks in this. I'm just saying this, not saying this is what happened. I'm saying this is a plausible scenario. You would then have knife or razor marks in the sheet where it looks like it was cut, but they cut it after it started peeling up. So what was the thing that caused the problem? Was it a cut that then loosened all of the installation, or was it the installation was coming up and people went, I'm going to get myself a Trump trophy?
0: Yeah, and I think at this point, again, it may look worse for the president to indict, not legally, but to indict the competency of the contractor, because, of course, President Trump prides himself on knowing the construction industry, knowing the experts, only using the best.
1: Either way, this does not look good for the Trump administration. I think that's where you are at this point. And that's...
0: I mean, it just reflects just poorly.
1: That's bad reflection. I get you, Sam. Let's dig deep. Working in a coal mine, going downtown, working in a coal mine. So this weekend, EMS workers, I guess it was last week, EMS firefighters, EMS, they're called to help with the water rescue along the Potomac River. But when they got into the river, they ended up in a bit of a quagmire themselves. You see, the men they were called to help rescue from the river were illegal immigrants who jumped into the river because they were running from ICE.
0: Wow.
1: But Montgomery County, Maryland's new Trust Act law says no local police or emergency personnel can assist ICE in their investigations. And it was ICE that called for the emergency response. So now you got these EMS rescue teams. And if they pulled the men out of the water and then they have to hand them over to ICE right there, they're technically violating the law. And Montgomery County Councilmember Kristen Mink actually called out the firefighters for violating the law at a press conference after the rescue.
0: Wait, back it up.
1: Yeah.
0: So it's a violation of the law
1: in Montgomery County.
0: To do what?
1: To rescue illegal immigrants from the Potomac River if the illegal immigrants were running from ICE. because you can't aid

0: a bed of ice. And I said,
1: wait, we've got
0: people running from us. They've jumped in the river. They're drowning. Hey, EMS, come help us. EMS shows up to help them, and they do help them. They do get the guys out of the river. But then the council member's like, they violated the law.
1: No. Every life is sacred.
0: Yeah.
1: I mean, just because they're illegal in this country doesn't mean you let someone drown.
0: This is from WTOP. A Montgomery County council member said firefighters violated a county law prohibiting cooperation with immigration and customs enforcement.
1: That's not cooperation.
0: When they prepared to launch a boat on the Potomac River earlier this week to potentially rescue people fleeing federal immigration agents, District 5 council member Kristen Mink said the firefighters violated the county's Trust Act, which prohibits county personnel from voluntarily cooperating with the agency. Look, the firefighters union responded. They said, when someone calls 911, we do not ask what they believe, how they voted, where they are born, or whom they support. We respond to everyone with the same dignity, compassion, and professionalism.
1: That is absolutely shameful.
0: Yes.
1: If first responders now have to ask whether you're a citizen or not.
0: Are you running from ICE? Are you running from ICE? Because if you're running from ICE, we can't help you.
1: You know what? I'm going to save your life.
0: Yeah.
1: I may deport you tomorrow, but today I'm going to save your life.
0: Mink has walked back some of her comments since then, but this is how the left thinks. Everything is subordinate to the agenda, including public safety.
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5: 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It's a bird. 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

0: 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Steve Parr with Louis R. Avalone.
1: So former Vice President Mike Pence.
0: Yeah.
1: This is surprising and refreshing all at the same time. He is actually supporting President Trump, saying that President Trump deserves the credit, that he was right to put pressure on Iran. He said...
0: Wait, why are you surprised by that?
1: I'm sorry. Do we remember how Mike Pence and Donald Trump ended the first Trump administration?
0: No, I get that, but I don't
1: think... They didn't part... There weren't parting gifts.
0: Right. No, I get that.
1: Hugs and kisses.
0: But just because Mike Pence disagreed over Trump's handling of the 2020 election and the aftermath of that doesn't mean that changed his foreign policy outlook. This is how Mike Pence has looked at foreign policy. He's had a muscular foreign policy outlook from the beginning.
1: But come on. Pence has been very personally critical of the president, giving him, you know, over these years, you know, some jabs here, some jabs there. I mean, he even said that he did not think President Trump was mentally fit to be president again. Okay?
0: Okay.
1: So this is, I don't think I'm way out of line here to say I'm surprised, and I think it's refreshing because, and it is good because it does restore a little bit of respect for Mike Pence insofar as he is setting aside, I'm not saying he suffered from Trump derangement syndrome, but if he was suffering from Trump derangement syndrome, it seems like he's got it under control because he is saying, and I quote direct here, that, he strongly supports the president's decision to use military force, and this year striking Iran really for the first time in 47 years, I think the president is on point.
0: Okay, but Mike Pence comes from the Bush wing of the Republican Party, right? I mean, he does.
1: Well, I don't know about the Bush wing, but I mean, he's certainly
0: closer to George W. Bush
1: than he would certainly. He's a professional politician. I mean, okay, let's just put it that way. Very polished.
0: Bernie Sanders is a professional politician.
1: Hardly. He's a hack. Anyone that proposes the kind of devastating economic policy for the American people, it does not have America's best interest in mind.
0: Those are two different things. You can be Gavin Newsom is a professional politician.
1: He's not a very good one.
0: No, he's an excellent one. He became the governor of the state of California. He's a good politician. That doesn't mean he's right about anything, but he's a good politician.
1: Well, I think, okay.
0: Gavin, okay, so Mike Pence, just because he's a professional politician, this is right in line with his foreign policy viewpoints. So
1: I think he's a hawk. And
0: he's
1: so
0: definitely
1: this,
0: a
1: is, this is definitely consistent with him.
0: That's,
1: so he's not. It's not really a stretch here for him to.
0: I can't give him kudos for giving the president attaboys for doing what Mike Pence wanted to do in the first place.
1: No, I get it. But he's praising Trump's approach. He's saying that Trump is right to be tough and keep pressure on Iran.
0: And frankly, that may hurt Trump more than it helps him.
1: What, for Pence to say that?
0: Yeah, because how many...
1: Oh, come on. The left, it just loves Mike Pence.
0: No. How many MAGA supporters absolutely turned on Mike Pence when Pence turned on Trump?
1: Oh, you're saying it might hurt Pence, is what you're saying.
0: No, it might hurt Trump. Because one of the problems in the Republican Party right now is you've got the Tucker Carlson group, that you've got the Daily Caller that has gotten off the Trump train because of what's going on in Iran. They say, you are just doing what the Bushes want you to do, what the institutional people, the forever wars. And if you have Mike Pence, who is seen as a forever war kind of guy, and he comes out and says, Trump's doing the right thing, you're going to get parts of the MAGA group going, wait, has Trump gotten off the MAGA train? You're still going to get people that are along that Tucker Carlson, Candace Owens group. They're going to say, see, Mike Pence supports Trump. That means Trump's lost the plot.
1: Okay. Well, you know, that's an interesting connection there.
0: Just tell me I'm wrong.
1: I don't think most MAGA supporters.
0: I didn't say most.
1: I don't think Okay, you think some MAGA supporters are going to say, oh, this is proof that President Trump is part of the establishment. Well, then you're just looking for a reason to tell that narrative. I'm just saying.
0: But that could hurt Trump in the midterms. I don't think Mike Pence coming out and saying Donald Trump's doing the right thing helps Trump.
1: So now he's not a statesman. You're saying he did this deliberately to kind of stab Trump.
0: I don't think he's smart enough to Pence is smart enough to have thought that far. I don't think he's the diabolical. I don't think he's thought that far down the road. I'm just saying it would have been helpful to Trump if Mike Pence had just kept his mouth shut, which, again, Pence doesn't have the ability to do.
1: Maybe so.
0: All right, tell you what. Let's say what.
2: What you say?
3: What you talking about, Willis?
0: All right, so during the pandemic, ESPN announcer Stephen A. Smith was highly critical of the few professional athletes who didn't get the vaccine. So Aaron Rodgers, Cole Beasley, and especially Kyrie Irving. Irving played for the Brooklyn Nets at the time. He refused to get the vaccine, questioned a lot of the draconian rules and lockdowns that were going on in the pandemic, and that cost Irving a ton of money since he couldn't play home games in New York without getting the shot. And Stephen A. Smith was one of the many people who criticized Irving at the time. Well, after Stephen A. Smith last week watched Dr. Fauci take the Fifth during the Senate hearing 111 times, Smith realized he owed Kyrie Irving an apology. Take a listen.
4: It turns out that no matter what the truth is behind all of this, Kyrie Irving did nobody wrong. We did him wrong. I did him wrong. And for that, I'm sincerely sorry. I just thought it was important to say that. And all of those people in the sports world. You deal with the preponderance of evidence that's presented to you and you come up with a perspective. It certainly doesn't mean you're always right. And I'll be damned if I'm always right. This is the latest evidence pointing to that. Doesn't mean that Dr. Fauci was totally wrong just because he pleaded the Fifth 111 times. It means there's grounds for suspicion.
0: I think that's hard for a lot of people to do.
1: But I don't think Stephen Smith, and I'll have to go back and listen to his comments, but I don't think Stephen Smith was necessarily criticizing Kyrie Irving insofar from a philosophical perspective that you should have gotten the vaccine, because there were a lot of people shaming Americans for not getting the vaccine, that they weren't caring or they didn't care about other people.
0: That was Stephen A. Smith at the
1: time.
0: Was
1: he doing it from that perspective?
0: Oh, yeah.
1: Or was he doing it from the perspective of you are letting your teammates down insofar as you are taking yourself out of the game, and you're not competing, and you're not being there for your team when they need you, at least at the home games, that is.
0: No, he was taking it from the standpoint, and he mentions in this, he was taking it from the standpoint of Kyrie Irving was not being a leader for the American people and just getting the shot, because then he was leading other Americans astray, and the pandemic's going to be worse. Just get the shot. Just get the shot. There's no reason. What are you, ivermectin? What is this all? So Stephen A. Smith was way over on the Fauci side.
1: Have we heard from Kyrie Irving about this?
0: Have not seen Kyrie Irving. Kyrie Irving's actually on injured reserve right now. But look, I think a lot of people in the same boat as he is right now. Maybe not a lot, but there's at least some.
1: He's not on injured reserve from getting the COVID vaccine.
0: No, that was Fauci. look, there's many people stand by Fauci, think he's a national hero. He's not. But I think it's a good thing that at least there's some on the left who are able to go, wait a minute, we got to question this.
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0: 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I'm Stephen Paul with Louis R. Avalone.
1: You know, you incentivize or you get more of what you tolerate oftentimes, right? We've talked about that here on the show. And in New York City, anti-Semitism is tolerated. And you know what? Anti-Semitic crimes have increased.
0: Yeah, that's true.
1: So Jewish New Yorkers make up only 10% of New York City's population. Okay?
0: Yeah.
1: 10%. Remember that.
0: Okay.
1: But more than half of the confirmed hate crimes are anti-Jewish.
0: Yeah.
1: So you make up 10% of the city's population, but 50% of the hate crimes in New York City are against that population. And it's up this year by almost 9%. And this is what passes for public leadership now, is Zohran Mamdani, who is, is it too much to say that he is openly anti-Semitic?
0: I think you could certainly say his wife is. She celebrated October 7th. I think Mamdani's too good of a politician to be openly anti-Semitic, but I think he's absolutely anti-Semitic.
1: Wait. He is pro-Palestinian.
0: Yes.
1: He does not lament or otherwise regret the fact that those so-called freedom fighters that, you know, of course, those who are pro-Palestinian will call those murderers, those right. rapists of October the 7th. I mean,
0: he calls Netanyahu a war criminal, but hasn't called any member of Hamas a war criminal when they absolutely committed crimes against humanity.
1: But what I don't understand is here you have a mayor that is supposed to be the mayor of the entire city of New York City.
0: Right.
1: And yet increasingly he seems like he's not. I mean, over and over, he's proven it to be true. And I don't understand why that is. I don't understand why that is acceptable.
0: Well, I mean, that's. Are you surprised by it? Because that's how he was during the campaign. I mean, he was pro-Palestinian during the campaign. He was talking about how the worst part about 9/11 was how people treated his aunt afterwards, who turned out not to be his actual aunt. Are you surprised by how he's acted? I'm not.
1: I don't know that I'm so much surprised. I guess it's just offensive to me.
0: Yeah, I'll give you that.
1: That if you're the mayor of New York City, you should be the, or any city, for goodness sake, you should be the mayor of the entire city.
0: Yeah. Tell you what, let's play a game.
2: Shall we play a game?
0: You know, I know we're just starting August here, but you know some kids are already on their way back to school.
1: Yeah.
0: Right?
1: Like summer vacation. Absolutely.
0: Remember when we were kids, summer vacation lasted all summer long, right? You know, you go from...
1: Did it really?
0: Oh, yeah.
1: We started in August.
0: Well...
1: I mean, we always started
0: by the time, by the time we got to high school, I did, but I remember elementary school, Labor Day. It was Memorial Day to Labor Day.
1: I don't remember that all, but yeah. Of course, you know, it's been a minute
0: or two. All right, so which states have the longest summer breaks right now? Which states have the longest summer breaks for school?
1: The longest summer breaks gotta be New York State. No?
0: Nope.
1: New Jersey?
0: Nope.
1: Maryland?
0: Nope.
1: The longest
0: summer breaks.
1: The longest summer breaks. Mm-hmm. I mean, for sure, some of these East Coast locations.
0: You'd think, wouldn't you?
1: Because, you know, Labor Day.
0: Sure.
1: Coney Island, you know, last hurrah.
0: Sure.
1: Folks going to the...
0: back in the day.
1: Okay.
0: Not now.
1: People going to the Hamptons.
0: Sure, yeah.
1: I've never been to the Hamptons, by the way.
0: I haven't either.
1: Not quite sure where they are. But I'm sure I could Google that.
0: Long Island.
1: Long Island?
0: Yeah.
1: Really?
0: Yeah. East Hampton, West Hampton. Yeah.
1: We should go there sometime.
0: Okay. All right.
1: Let's see here. Because we go to New York City fairly often.
0: We do. But can we go to the Hamptons after we'd finish
1: this? After we do
0: this?
1: Sure. What about What about Texas?
0: Number one, tied for number one. 12 weeks of vacation in the state of Texas.
1: Florida?
0: Not in the top 10.
1: This is all over the place.
0: It's all over the place. Tell you what.
1: Hold on. What? Let me give me just a couple other shots here.
0: All right.
1: Louisiana.
0: Louisiana, yes. Louisiana tied for second place with 11 weeks.
1: Okay,
0: of
1: Arkansas?
0: No, tied for second. Again, 11 weeks.
1: Mississippi.
0: Mississippi, no.
1: Alabama.
0: No.
1: Okay, I'm out.
0: All right, so you got with 12 weeks, you got Minnesota, Texas, Wisconsin. With 11 weeks, you got Arkansas, Alaska, Colorado, Idaho, Illinois, Iowa, Kentucky, Louisiana, Missouri, Montana, Nebraska, New Mexico, North Carolina, North Dakota, Ohio, South Dakota, Utah, West Virginia, and Wyoming. So you've got 14 red states there, 4 purple states, 3 blue states. I went and looked at it. You want to take any guess at the states that have the shortest summer breaks?
1: New York.
0: New York. Not New York, but you also said...
1: New Jersey.
0: Yes, New Jersey. Tied with 9 weeks for the shortest.
1: Massachusetts.
0: Massachusetts, yep.
1: Connecticut.
0: Yep.
1: Interesting. New Hampshire.
0: New Hampshire, yep.
1: Oh, wow. Maryland?
0: Not Maryland.
1: Virginia.
0: Vermont. So you got Connecticut, Delaware, Hawaii, Maine, Massachusetts, New Hampshire, New Jersey, Rhode Island, Vermont. You got 8 blue, 1 purple. I just got to ask, why don't Democrats like summer vacation?
1: No, I think they like education, at least in those states.
0: Hey, okay,
1: I wonder what their test scores are like. If they're higher test scores than the others, they're onto something.
0: Since COVID, they're all below Louisiana.
1: Get back to school.
0: No, they're below Louisiana.
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1: All right, so kids, do not try this at home.
0: Okay.
1: Whatsoever, because if you fall from an extreme height,
0: yeah,
1: like a bridge, it is overwhelmingly, the odds are overwhelming that you are going to die.
0: How many kids have a bridge at home?
1: They don't have... Okay, you know what I'm talking about here. But this guy,
0: yeah,
1: who jumped off the Brooklyn Bridge on Sunday, naked, okay,
0: mm-hmm,
1: and he had some sort of makeshift parachute, he survived.
0: Okay.
1: I mean, you're talking about a 270-foot bridge tower, and he survived.
0: Wow.
1: And that is almost unheard of. And they think what may have helped was the way that he hit the water.
0: Okay.
1: So if you land feet first or in a less vulnerable body position, it can reduce the catastrophic injuries that will follow.
0: Okay.
1: And the other part of this, which is interesting, I was reading that even a slight disruption of the water's surface,
0: yes,
1: from wind, or they think that a rock may have caused the surface of the water to be disturbed, and so that cushioned, if I might use that word, his fall. Now, we don't have any evidence that that happened, but if there was a strong wind or some other object that fell into the water ahead of him,
0: right,
1: that would theoretically soften the impact a little.
0: Rather than a clear... Well, and I mean, you're going to have...
1: But, I mean, what is this guy thinking?
0: Well,
1: and a lot of folks, when they're jumping off of a bridge, obviously, it's because they're despondent and, you know, they just don't see another way out.
0: Yeah.
1: And, you know, hopefully if there's anyone in our audience right now, listening right now, there always is.
0: There always is.
1: There always is.
0: But I think this guy is hoping to get what we just gave him, which is we just gave him publicity.
1: You mean kind of like those folks that climbed, what was that, the Empire State Building?
0: Yeah, to commit, to propose at the top of the... Yeah.
2: Questions? We are the answer. 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
3: Breaking news this hour from Town Hall. I'm Rich Thomason. On the face of it, it doesn't appear that Iran is serious about making a war-ending deal with the U.S. President Trump says talks with Tehran have resumed, but Iran refuses to acknowledge such discussions, insisting there are no talks going on.
4: It is still unknown if a deal will be reached with Iran or if there will be a return to war. President Trump in the Oval Office telling reporters,
5: "This is the last chance. This is not something that, if it doesn't happen, this is the last chance for them to sign a good document."
4: Laura Winters reporting.
3: Having to endure repeated deadly Russian drone and missile strikes, many of them on civilian targets, Ukraine is returning fire as it continues to refine and improve its drone technology. BBC Steve Rosenberg in Moscow.
6: Russian officials say that early this morning, an industrial park south of Moscow was attacked by drones. According to the governor of Moscow region, a fire broke out at a warehouse. He didn't say which company. An electricity substation and an administrative building were damaged too. There's been a drone attack near St. Petersburg. Russia's largest online retailer, Wildberries, confirmed that its warehouse there was on fire and that staff had been evacuated.
3: Russia blames Ukraine for deadly weekend bombing at a Moscow restaurant. 5 people killed, 19 injured. Authorities in fire-ravaged Spokane, Washington, are holding an accused arsonist on $1 million bond. 37-year-old man allegedly started one of 3 fires that have destroyed hundreds of homes, forcing 60,000 people to evacuate. A Senate committee expected to take a vote today to advance Acting Attorney General Todd Blanche's nomination to lead the Department of Justice. Watching Wall Street, Dow futures up 546 points. The NASDAQ futures ahead 331. S&P futures up 26 points. Townhall.com.
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13: Today will be mostly cloudy with a chance of a thunderstorm in the area late this afternoon, reaching a high of 86. Tonight, expect partly to mostly cloudy skies with humidity, along with a few showers and a thunderstorm with a low of 75. Tomorrow will bring mainly cloudy and very humid conditions with a couple of showers and a thunderstorm reaching a high of 87. With the AccuWeather forecast, I'm meteorologist Joe Lundberg.
14: Nicole Murray with Your Money Now. New polling suggests that despite artificial intelligence companies propelling massive stock market gains, American workers aren't looking to the new technology as their economic savior. A Groundwork Collaborative report says that 51% of workers believe widespread use of AI will mostly or solely benefit business owners or executives. Britain's BP has reported net profit of $5.7 billion for the second quarter, comfortably beating analysts' expectations. The result comes shortly after President Trump lashed out at Big Oil for making too much money off of higher fuel prices amid the Iran war. Treasury yields moved higher as investors mulled the ongoing uncertainty around the state of negotiations in the Middle East. The yield on the 10-year U.S. Treasury note rose 2 basis points to 4.708%. Futures are up this morning as Palantir leads tech shares higher. Dow futures up by more than 300 points. NASDAQ futures up by more than 200 points. That's your money.
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3: This is American Ground Radio. I'm Stephen Parr with Louis R. Abalone.
4: Well, New Jersey Democratic Congressman Josh Gottheimer has finally said aloud what the Democratic Socialists of America has been explaining in its own documents for years.
3: Okay.
4: The Democrat Party's ballot line is a useful vehicle for building socialist political power. And he said this on Fox News, one of the Sunday talk shows on Fox News, after the Democratic Socialists of America concluded their three-day socialist summit in Chicago. Gottheimer said the members of that organization should establish their own political party rather than attempting to take control of his.
3: Right.
4: We've said this on the show, but now they're the Democrats, at least this congressman is saying out loud what I know many other Democrats, not just in Washington, D.C., but all across the country, are thinking. I mean, the moderate Democrat and blue dog Democrats, I mean, they're not compatible with the Democratic Socialists. These are two completely different movements.
3: Right.
4: They do not share the same values or the political goals, and that is saying a lot, because I don't know what the Democrats stand for these days.
3: The Democrat Party itself.
4: But at the same time, you know, it still is a stretch in my mind that there are registered Democrats out there that are seemingly normal and rational, and at the same time would not want to support socialists, which the end goal of socialism is communism, that would not want any part of this. And yet the Democratic Socialists of America are using the Democratic Party as a vessel for their ideas. It's almost like a Trojan horse. The Democrat Party is the one that is being presented, and yet inside the Democratic Party is all of this rot,
3: right,
4: and decay,
3: right,
4: and destruction. And that's all you will get from socialism. And that's been proven time and time again. No, it does not matter who tries it. It doesn't matter that it hasn't been done right before or whatever, you know, those who are in favor of socialism will argue, you know, because you can point to all the places that it fails. And of course, those who continue to support this lunacy, they will say, well, it just hasn't been done right by the right people. It just hasn't been done right. But we're going to do it right because we know how to make it work.
3: Okay.
4: It's failed each and every time. Point to me one example of anybody that has gotten it right. Just, I'll wait. I mean, seriously.
3: I think they've all gotten communism right. Communism has done what communism does.
4: Well, that's true.
3: All right, go back to the original Communist Manifesto by Marx.
4: Marx.
3: Okay?
4: Karl Marx.
3: Karl Marx says the whole central one, we're going to take power from individual corporations. We're going to give it to government. Government is going to take over private industry. Government's going to run businesses, okay? And government's going to do all of that. And what we're going to do is then distribute the proceeds of that through government to the people. And it will be done. Everybody, it is from each according to their ability, to each according to their need. All right. That is the central tenet of communism. Well, what that means is Everybody must give 100% of your ability. Everybody must do, you must work as hard as you possibly can from each according to their ability. So if you are able to do amazing things and you got to do amazing things, and if you really can't do much but just tie your shoe, then by golly, the state needs you just to tie your shoe. All right. And then we're going to give back to everybody according to your need, not according to your desires, not according to your passions, not according to your merit, but according to your basic needs.
4: Wait. Let's be very clear. Not what you think you need.
3: Oh, no. What the government thinks you need.
4: What the state thinks you need.
3: So you're going to get housing. You'll get maybe some medical care when you get around to it. You'll get some food. Right?
4: I mean, not the food you like.
3: No, that's
4: food that you probably need.
3: Just enough to keep you alive. We'll let you have oxygen, that's free. We'll give you just enough food and water to keep you alive, each according to their need, right? To each according to their need. There's no vacations. There's no mansions. There was no Soviet dream, right? Nobody said, I'm going to move to the Soviet Union because I want to live the Soviet dream. Go look at Soviet architecture. It all looks like Barack Obama's presidential library. And that wasn't a presidential library. That was where people were living in windowless concrete 9-story buildings. That was communist architecture because it was to each according to their needs. You didn't need a nice window. You just needed a little bit to let the air in because you certainly weren't getting air conditioning.
4: But, you know, if you are a Democrat and you are not proposing or in favor of communism, you can't treat the Democratic Socialists as a faction, as an ordinary faction within the Democratic coalition. I would venture to say, more moderate factions within the Democratic Party dealing with a whole host of issues. Then you've got the more liberal or, you know, the far left factions of the Democratic Party. And I think within the Republican Party, you know, in any political party, you have factions that are kind of, they're cafeteria style party members in terms of, I'm going to agree with the party on this, but I'm not going to agree with the party on that sort of thing.
3: Okay.
4: You know? But they are not an ordinary faction. This organization, the Democratic Socialists of America, and you can go to their website, their own website.
3: Yes, it will tell you exactly what they believe.
4: Well, it's not only what they believe, but they also admit they are building a party, not a faction of the Democratic Party.
3: They're trying to build a party with
4: them. They are building a party designed to defeat what it calls capitalist oligarchy,
3: right?
4: And draft a new constitution.
3: Yes.
4: And create a democratic socialist republic.
3: Yes.
4: So this is not, you know, this isn't just a group of folks who maybe are a little more liberal than you are if you are a Democrat, member of the Democratic Party. These are folks that want to take your party down. They want to destroy your party. And I know there's a lot of Republicans listening right now and says, well, that wouldn't be so bad. I mean, let the Democratic Socialists of America do that.
3: But the problem
4: is, save the country.
3: The problem is they become a threat, not just to the Democrat Party, but if they get power and when they get power, they become a threat to the prosperity, the future happiness, to the future success of the entire nation as a whole.
4: Well, and they're not hiding that the Democratic Socialists of America, I guess, to their credit.
3: Yeah.
4: Do we give them credit for anything here? They're not hiding the ball.
3: No.
4: I mean, they've published the ball. They formed a committee to describe the ball.
3: You just have to believe that that's what they're telling you. Let's get to the top three things you need to know before tomorrow. First thing you need to know, President Trump says he called off the biggest military strike since World War II. President said he was asked by Saudi Arabia, Qatar, and other Middle East countries to pause his latest attack plans against Iran as they're trying to finalize a denuclearization deal with that country. Iran has said numerous times they want to make a deal, but so far they have not abided by any of the ceasefire agreements with the U.S. President Trump said, quote, we'll see how it is. We're ready to go anytime we want. Would I rather make a deal? I'm not looking to kill people. A lot of people will die, and we don't want that.
4: Well, President Trump is talking about the decapitation
3: yeah.
4: of the Iranian regime.
3: and there would be a lot of destruction just to the city, to the nation as a
4: but
3: whole.
4: I, but I stand with Vice President Pence on this. President Trump needs to finish the job.
3: Second thing you need to know, the FBI says local water systems in seven states were hacked, most likely by Iranian hackers. The FBI released a joint statement with the EPA saying the hacks had led to, quote, loss of pressure and flooding. Loss of pressure in water systems could potentially allow untreated groundwater to seep into pipes, close quote. The agency warned local water agencies to make sure their control systems are not connected to the internet, to update passwords, and to make sure you can operate water systems manually. The state of Minnesota has confirmed 30 different water supply systems in that state were targeted, but don't believe there's any risk to water customers there.
4: Well, you know, can you disconnect it from the internet these days in terms of... You know, if you've
3: functionality and all that,
4: if you've gone all in on that technology,
3: right,
4: or that software,
3: there's a vulnerability. And the third thing you need to know, the nomination of Todd Blanche to be the next attorney general for the U.S. may finally have a path forward. Blanche was nominated by President Trump to replace Pam Bondi earlier this year, but Republicans in the Senate have stalled. Blanche's confirmation over a deal to the DOJ made to settle a lawsuit by President Trump against them for the political prosecutions pursued by the Biden administration. Republicans in the Senate called the deal a slush fund for President Trump, and even though the deal was canceled, they still refused to support Blanche. Over the weekend, the DOJ issued an official statement reiterating that the deal was dead and there would be no anti-weaponization fund. Senators John Cornyn of Texas and Tom Tillis of North Carolina said they were pleased by the DOJ statement and they would now vote for Blanche to be the next head of the DOJ.
4: So are we looking at a confirmation here?
3: I do think a confirmation is going to come. I think Blanche is going to be the next head of the DOJ.
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8: Hello, ladies. Look at your man. Now look at me. Now look at your man. Wait, he's not a man anymore. He's a man identifying as a woman. Now look at me. Back to him. I mean, her. She's a man again. Confused? Me too. Ladies, you want a man who stands up for what matters in this country. Be a man and listen to American Ground Radio. Ladies, look at me. You're welcome. Now he's a man, again, who listens to the truth at American Ground Radio.

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1: So the mayor of New York, Zohran Mamdani, is going to run these government grocery stores that the citizens of New York City will be subsidizing. And by the way, you'll be able to, great deals, by the way, 30% less than retail prices.
0: Is that before or after taxes?
1: Well, who's paying taxes? I'm sorry.
0: Well, no, I mean, everybody in the city of New York's paying some kind of tax. You pay a congestion tax to get into Manhattan. You got to pay property taxes, got to pay sales taxes. You've got to pay...
1: it's going to be 30% less. So,
0: But does that factor in the taxes you're paying to the city that then are propping up the grocery store to keep the grocery store?
1: Maybe.
0: But
1: not everyone is eligible to shop in the government-owned grocery stores.
0: Oh, yeah? There's not?
1: So, you know, likely those who are shopping there actually may not pay much in taxes at all.
0: Except that you have to have an ID, right?
1: Well, that's where I was getting to.
0: Which means you have to be living in New York City in order to get it, and therefore you're paying sales taxes, you're paying these other taxes, you're paying all these.
1: But listen to this, folks. No, you're absolutely right. But listen to this, folks. You have to have a card to shop. You have to have a shopper's card.
0: Yeah. I mean,
1: who doesn't love a shopper's card?
0: Who doesn't love a shopper's card?
1: You know, are you a shopper's card member? You know, you scan it and you get an extra 30% off in these government-owned grocery stores. But my point here is you have to have essentially an ID card that you are eligible to shop. And yet, requiring individuals to show that they are eligible to vote.
0: Yeah.
1: With a voter's card. Maybe if we called it a shopper's card, would that be okay? If you have to show your shopper's card at the voting precinct,
0: right.
1: Would that be acceptable if you don't call it an ID?
0: They said you could show your library card to be able to do it, to which I'm then like, wait.
1: No, it's library-esque.
0: To go into a library?
1: No.
0: In New York City? How racist are the libraries in New York City?
1: I didn't hear that part. I heard it was library-esque.
0: Oh, okay.
1: Like a library card.
0: Okay.
1: So there's probably no photo ID because, you know, God knows in New York City, there's probably not a Kinko's anywhere nearby.
0: Yes.
1: As Kamala Harris lamented as to why, you know,
0: and if you have an ID,
1: don't have a photo ID.
0: If you have an ID that doesn't have a picture, there's no way that gets passed around just to anybody who wants it. We got a question in for our American mamas. Dear mamas, should pulling over for a funeral procession still be considered basic respect?
1: Well, let's ask.

0: just annoyed by it?
1: Yeah.
0: Well, what do you think?
2: I think it's something. I love it. I remember my mom. She lost her dad when she was 13 years old. Hmm. And she said she remembered it was the first time she was ever in a limousine. And she said they're driving down the road, and she remembered seeing kids playing, thinking, how are they having fun when my dad's gone? You know, going to bury my dad. But she said cars pulled over, and even some people stood outside of their car. And she said she felt like she wasn't alone. It was a feeling of...
0: This was when your mom was 13.
2: 13 years old.
0: There were cars that would pull over, and then people would
2: stood out,
0: and stand up at attention.
2: Yes.
0: But I don't know if it's military salute,
2: exactly.
0: but basically they would stand there and...
2: pay their
0: respects. To someone they had no idea. You have no idea who's in the
2: exactly
0: hearse.
2: It's just saying, you know we're here with you, we're praying for you. And she felt it.
0: Wow.
2: You know, as they were driving, she said she felt that. And never, I think it's something that needs to be taught to people.
1: Yes.
2: I don't think people know that's a thing,
0: right?
2: And you can't do it on the highways, too hard. You can pull over,
0: right?
1: Go slow.
0: Yeah, but don't step out on the interstate.
2: But
1: it's special. And I remember when our grandfather, when Papaw died, I remember us feeling that same way, seeing the cars pull over for us. It felt like something extra special. And I do that today. You know, I pull over. A lot of people do.
0: Hmm.
2: You have to tell them about what you did one time in a funeral procession.
1: Oh, my gosh. Yeah, I didn't know. I'm that person that got in there. You remember when, back when we were young, not everybody's headlights were on.
0: Oh,
1: you know,
0: okay.
1: And so you knew when there was a funeral procession.
0: Right.
1: I had my little kids, two in a, one in a booster and two in car seats, and I was... I remember coming from Benton to Bossier, and there's a limousine that wouldn't let me in. And I thought, well, what in the world? Mr. Big Man in your limousine not letting me over? So I thought, well, I'll let him go by, and I'll get over behind him. And I did. And then it dawned on me, because I saw... Oh my God, there's a limousine right behind me. And there's like...
2: You're between two limousines?
1: Two limousines. And I died, and I was like, oh my God, what do you do? What do I do? So I'm like, oh my God, oh my God. So I like slowly got out on, got on the right, and I was so embarrassed.
2: Mr. Limousine.
1: Mr. Big Man with your limousine. Not letting me in, I'll get in. Yeah, that was terrible. That was a terrible, terrible day.
2: I didn't realize it was two.
1: Yes. In a long line. I pulled over for all of it. Like, I'm sorry. I'm so sorry. I just got over to the side.
2: Oh, my gosh.
0: Okay, that's rude. But basically, you guys are saying that, this
1: it's
0: is
1: respectful.
0: Still, this is a respect
2: It's respectful.
0: Thing.
1: Do you think that people teach it to their children now?
2: I don't think they do. Because I'm not seeing it. Like, I've gone to a couple. I mean, I've seen a few processions. Now they've got cops usually that speed up and stop the lights and they do that. So you kind of know what's coming. But now I'm seeing people just like drive along them, and I'm mad.
1: Yeah.
2: You know, I'm mad because I want them to like scoot over and have some.
1: Yeah.
2: Yes, exactly. But then Mike was like, Kimberly, they probably don't even know.
1: They probably don't. They probably don't even,
2: because this is like an old school thing. This is like from the past. This is, and I was like, you're probably right, because there's no one teaches you that except for your parents,
0: right?
2: Yeah. Or from seeing it.
0: Yeah, yeah. And if you don't know what the limousine's all about, then you just pull in right in the middle of it.
1: Yeah, it does help to have the cops now that go ahead of you. But
0: is this something that you teach your kids? And if so, when? I mean, because
1: anytime
0: again,
1: there you see one.
0: I haven't. It's been a while since I've seen a funeral procession, just because of the way I don't drive as much as I used to, just because I work pretty close to the studio. Or I live pretty close to the studio. I don't drive near as much as I used to, but I don't see as many funeral processions as I used to see.
1: Yeah, the ones that to me mean the most, or not mean the most, but the ones that are so special, is whenever you see on TV like the fire trucks that come together.
0: Yeah, yeah. With the flag over the top.
2: Chris Kyle.
1: Oh,
2: I was there for that
1: yes.
2: procession.
1: Yes,
2: that was. I have chills thinking about it.
0: American Sniper.
2: Yeah,
0: you were at his funeral procession.
2: Everybody, yes, I think all of Texas. If you knew he was coming down the road, and it was raining, and people were out there with flags,
1: on bridges over the interstate.
2: Over the bridges. But when he drove, I have chills. When the procession drove by, you felt, you just felt something. But you also felt like you were giving something to his family.
1: Yeah.
2: You were saying, we're so sorry. We're so angry. We love you. We support you. You are giving all. And maybe that's what my mom felt at 13.
0: Yeah.
2: Those feelings going towards her.

0: and receiving. And again, I've said this before, you know, weddings aren't for the bride and groom. They're for everybody else. Mm-hmm. The marriage is for the bride and groom. Funerals aren't for the dead. They're for the living. Absolutely. And the fact that your mother felt the respect when she was a child, I think that's what's really important. If you'd like to ask our American Mamas a question, go to our website, AmericanGroundRadio.com/mamas, and click on the Ask the Mamas button. Terry Nuttall, Kimberly Burleson, thank you so much.
1: Thank you.
0: Hey, coming up next here on American Ground Radio, we are Digging Deep. Stick around. We'll be right back.
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5: 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Able to leap tall tales from Joe Biden in a single bound. 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It's a bird. It's a weather balloon from China.
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0: 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Stephen Parr with Louisar Abalone.
1: You know, this is why Doge made so much sense.
0: Why is that?
1: And I'm hoping that it hasn't gone away completely, although it certainly has vanished from the headlines.
0: Yeah, it certainly changed. What Elon Musk says that Doge didn't just disappear. What it did is it went inside each of the divisions. And these experts inside each of the departments doing it from within from then on.
1: Well, I mean, they're certainly not reporting it.
0: No,
1: I mean, the
0: because Elon Musk stepped away, so the headlines go away.
1: Well, and by Doge, we're not talking about like cryptocurrency, Doge coins. We're talking about the
0: government efficiency.
1: Absolutely.
0: Right.
1: So in Flushing, New York, there's a 1 mile radius there where social adult daycares,
0: okay,
1: have billed Medicaid for more than $100 million a year.
0: Wow.
1: For years. And yet, when you go and you actually look, the storefronts are shuttered. The rooms are empty. Empty rooms. Closed doors. Massive claims.
0: Yeah, the amount of fraud in Medicaid all over this country is simply staggering. That we were just giving away money to companies that didn't exist.
1: No, there was a lack of accountability. And that's what Doge represented, at least in principle, was the idea that government should stop pretending that waste, fraud, and abuse are random accidents. They are not accidents. They are actually incentives.
0: Yeah.
1: They are systems.
0: Right.
1: They are what happens when you have this bloated bureaucracy.
0: Right.
1: You've got weak oversight. You've got a politically protected gravy train.
0: Right.
1: And these folks all get in the same room and decide to stay for dinner.
0: Right.
1: I'm just saying that I think there are a lot of other issues that the president is focused on right now.
0: Well, but remember, the vice president is focused on this rooting out all of this, right? He's leading up the Medicaid fraud nationwide. And the vice president's task force has been putting out some press releases on some of this stuff already. So it's not like President Trump's not paying attention to it. Obviously, he's got to pay more attention to Iran and some other things like that. But he said, J.D. Vance, go take charge of this. J.D. Vance is working with HHS and with RFK Jr. And I think that's part of why we're seeing some of this come to light for the first time.
1: And I think waste, fraud, and abuse is the norm. It's not the exception.
0: Yeah, unfortunately, I think you're right, especially when it comes to the entitlement programs and specifically Medicaid. I think that's the program that's got the most waste, fraud, and abuse in it.
1: And it's what happens when government just gets too big to police itself.
0: Or when government focuses more on how much money can we send out rather than how much good are we doing. Let's dig deep.
2: Working in a coal mine, going down, working in a coal mine.
0: So earlier this summer, there were some Democrats in Congress who proposed a document called Promise to America. The idea was similar to the plan of Republican Newt Gingrich's Contract with America. Remember that? That led to the Republican takeover of Congress, right?
1: Right.
0: And the Democrats desperately want to take over Congress. And so these Democrats got together and says, hey, why don't we do something like what Newt Gingrich says? We'll just, instead of Contract with America, it'll be a Promise to America.
1: Okay.
0: And I thought we'd go through what the document Promise to America says. This is what some Democrats are saying. This is what the party stands for.
1: What their party stands for.
0: What the Democrat Party stands for.
1: Okay.
0: This is the Democrat Party's
1: promise
0: to America. Here's what they
1: promise
0: say.
1: We haven't kept any of our promises so far.
0: Yeah.
1: But we're going to make a few more.
0: So here's, and we talked earlier, we don't, you know, all we know is the Democrat Party's opposed to Donald Trump. What is it they stand for?
1: Right, right.
0: And so the Democrats propose this promise to America. They say this is what we stand for. They say, quote,
1: promise to hate Donald Trump.
0: That actually Trump's not mentioned anywhere in it.
1: Well, of course not.
0: It says, we are capitalist, not socialist. We believe in a growing, fair, and competitive economy that rewards hard work, innovation, entrepreneurship, and ownership. That's
1: prove
0: the
1: it.
0: First thing.
1: Prove it.
0: That's the first thing to say.
1: Show me how.
0: Okay.
1: Because there's nothing coming out of the Democratic Party that indicates that, I mean, look at Bernie Sanders and AOC.
0: No, I get that. But let's say the Democrat Party was in favor of capitalism. Would that be a good thing?
1: Well, yeah.
0: Okay. All right. Okay. Next one. We want safety, not lawlessness. We believe Americans deserve secure borders, safe communities, honest government, and an orderly immigration system that protects the country, strengthens the economy, and treats people with dignity.
1: This is hilarious. I'm sorry.
0: Okay.
1: I mean, show me where the Democratic Party is that they would support the notion that we are a nation of laws, not of men.
0: Okay, but if the Democrat Party did support that, would that be a good thing?
1: Okay, if. Big if here.
0: All right,
1: yes,
0: next one.
1: If.
0: We are responsible, not reckless. We will prioritize tackling the national debt honestly. They say it has been a generation since we balanced the budget. We've got to do that again.
1: I'm having trouble breathing. Okay. I'm sorry. I mean, Democrats have never met a program that they would not throw the national debt at. If they thought it was going to gain them some votes.
0: Since the 1990s, I think you're right on that. But it was Bill Clinton was the last president to have a balanced budget. And he was the only president since Eisenhower who had a balanced budget. And he was a Democrat. So would it be a good thing if the Democrat Party were in favor of responsible spending and in favor of balancing the budget? Would that be a good thing?
1: It would be a good thing if the Democratic Party espoused more conservative principles.
0: If the Democrat Party were saying we're going to balance the budget and we're going to make sure, would that be a good thing?
1: Sure.
0: Okay. Of course. They say next one. This is the next. And by the way, these are direct quotes from the pamphlet. It says,
1: We
0: believe government should solve problems, not create them. Government matters, but it must work. That's what they said.
1: I'm about to split my head open. Seriously?
0: Yeah.
1: the Democratic Party, you had an open border.
0: You had
1: an open border.
0: They already said on this they want lawlessness. They don't want they want lawfulness. They don't want lawlessness. They want the border closed. They already said that.
1: You can
0: in this
1: say
0: document.
1: Whatever you want. I'm just telling you what your history has been.
0: All right, but you know, wouldn't it be good if the Democrat Party actually agreed with Ronald Reagan that in some cases government is not the solution to the problem. Government is the problem.
1: I will concede to you.
0: Okay.
1: That would be a good thing.
0: They say we are mainstream. Not extreme. We embrace a politics of persuasion over purity, contempt, and cultural division. They talk about we embrace free speech. Would that be a good thing if the Democrat Party stopped being extreme? Would that be a good thing?
1: Yes. I've conceded that point.
0: All right. Here's the last one. They write, we are proud, not ashamed of America. We believe America's story is one of extraordinary achievement and unfinished work. That's what they finish with the document. What do you think about that?
1: I think your actions speak louder than your words, okay?
0: Interesting point that out. So one of the things...
1: Put up or shut up.
0: So with Newt Gingrich's Contract with America, he proposes this back in the 1990s, and he puts it out, and you have all these different people running for Congress and current congressmen, and they all sign on to you. You get, 200 Republicans, some on all over the country, they signed on to the Contract with America, right? They signed on as if it was a contract.
1: Right.
0: Okay, so earlier this summer, this was put out by a member of Congress, a Democrat member of Congress, the Promise to America, and he invited all of the Democrat members of Congress to sign on to the Promise to America.
1: Oh, this is going to be interesting. Yeah.
0: Do you know how many Democrats actually signed?
1: Less than 10.
0: Just over 15. 15 Democrats have signed on to the Promise to America. There are 212 Democrats currently in the House of Representatives. Only 15 were willing to sign a document that said they were proud, not ashamed, of the United States of America.
1: Wow.
0: Only 15 were able to say, we are mainstream, not extreme. Only 15 said, we believe government should solve problems, not create them. Only 15 said, we are responsible, not reckless. Only 15 said, we believe we want safety, not lawlessness. And only 15 were willing to say we are capitalist, not socialist.
1: These are mere words. They're aspirational.
0: Okay, but our country was framed on mere words, the Declaration. The problem is, do you believe it or are you willing to fight for it? If they believe it, they should
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0: 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Steve Parr with Louis R. Avalone.
1: You know, I guess this is way above my pay grade.
0: Okay.
1: But the Trump administration says one thing. Iran says another. Right now, Tehran says they are not in the middle. I repeat, they say they are not in the middle of any negotiation with the United States.
0: This is the problem.
1: That they are talking to Oman,
0: yeah,
1: about opening the Strait of Hormuz to that country. Apparently, they're in some sort of negotiation there.
0: Okay.
1: Some maritime arrangement with Oman.
0: Right.
1: But they say, no, we're not negotiating with the president of the United States. And the president says that we are in the midst of a negotiation and that this negotiation is Tehran's last chance before what he warned would be a military campaign larger than any attack since World War II.
0: Which is interesting because we actually dropped more bombs on Vietnam than we did on Nazi Germany during World War II. So I'm interested to see how he's defining that attack. But this is the problem with Iran, is that they just... There's no nicer way to put this. They're liars. They just lie. But look, it's in the Quran that it is okay to lie to your enemies. The Quran teaches that it is justifiable to lie to people that you're at war with and that you should be lying to people you're at war with. Iran has considered themselves to be at war with the United States for 47, 48 years now. Of course they're going to lie to us.
1: Okay.
0: Their religion tells them
1: to. But if you want to lie, you lie all day long.
0: All day long.
1: But people are going, unfortunately,
0: yeah,
1: this is not going to end well.
0: Well, and the other,
1: for the country of Iran.
0: And the other part of the problem is I don't think they've got leadership structure right now that's able to communicate with one voice. I think because we took out so much of the leadership in the initial strike, you've got all these different people that are trying to run the country, and they're not all speaking with one voice.
1: Yes, but all these negotiations that Marco Rubio has been at, that J.D. Vance has been at, you think that the United States has not offered multiple opportunities for Tehran to get together all of the folks with the different voices that you're referring to and get them all into a room and say, look, guys, y'all go in and y'all come out
0: just
1: with some sort of position.
0: Just because it's been offered doesn't mean it's been accepted. I think they've tried to offer that.
1: Yeah, I think they have too. I think President Trump has tried to avoid the annihilation the decapitation.
0: I think he's done as much as he could to avoid it, but I don't think it's avoidable. Let's get to a bright spot.
2: I'm doing all right, getting good grades. The future's so bright, I gotta wear shades.
0: Tuskegee University is a historically black university in Tuskegee, Alabama. And just side note, Tuskegee is one of the most enjoyable words to say. Just try it, Tuskegee.
1: Tuskegee.
0: It's fun.
1: It is kind of fun.
0: It's kind of fun. I like the word.
1: Tuskegee.
0: Yeah, see?
1: Tuskegee. I mean, it's
0: Tuskegee. Tuskegee. It's fun to say. Anyway, this
1: Tuskegee.
0: Year, Tuskegee University has passed a new dress code for students, and I think this dress code is a bright spot. Was there a dress code
1: dress
0: at your
1: code.
0: University? Other than you got to show up with clothes on?
1: No.
0: Mine neither.
1: No.
0: You just got to show up with clothes on.
1: I mean,
0: that was kind of the dress code.
1: I mean, just typical college student attire.
0: Yeah, yeah, shirt and pants. Shoes.
1: Shirt, shorts,
0: actually,
1: pants.
0: I was at the University of Texas. We could wear
1: flip-flops.
0: Sandals and flip-flops.
1: Whatever, yeah.
0: Okay, so this is from the student handbook. The student handbook requires students to arrive on campus with a business suit and proper shoes for a business meeting. Students are prohibited from wearing revealing clothing in class, to the cafeteria, or in official settings like convocation. They are also not able to wear bedroom shoes, bonnets, or do-rags to class or the cafeteria.
1: Wait a minute. You mean they have to wear a suit?
0: Yeah.
1: And tie?
0: They didn't say tie, but they did say suit.
1: To class.
0: To class with business shoes.
1: Hmm.
0: Not with high tops.
1: Every day.
0: Not with bedroom slippers. You've got to dress like you're heading to a business meeting when you go to class at Tuskegee University.
1: But, you know, I think that you bring up an excellent point. I think the way you present yourself or how you dress conveys the level of seriousness that you are bringing to a particular situation.
0: Agreed. They say the goal here is not meant to restrict you from enjoying the Tuskegee experience, but to prepare you with a solid foundation for the workforce you will enter once you leave Tuskegee. Employers are less forgiving, and too often a presentation may overrule stellar preparation. Tuskegee University continues to prepare the best and brightest for a lifetime of success. With these challenges, we want to ensure every student is as prepared as they can be. Look, you show up for a business meeting and the person sitting across the table from you is wearing bedroom slippers and pajama pants. Are you going to take that business meeting seriously?
1: No.
0: No.
1: I'm in favor of this in principle, but 5 days a week?
0: Yeah.
1: Because, look, the other part of that is a lot of suits mm-hmm. have to be dry cleaned.
0: They do.
1: And, you know, if you're re-wearing the suit over and over, it's going to be wrinkled.
0: It's going to get wrinkled, and it's going
1: to,
0: and it is expensive. Now, they did say
1: 1 day a week.
0: Well, they did say, look, hey,
1: 2 days a week.
0: We've got a place, if you don't have a suit, we've got a community store where you can go get one at a discount price, that type of thing. And there were people online who called this respectability politics. There are people online who went, oh, black people have to be better than white people to get the same job.
1: No, that look, it's not a question of skin color.
0: No.
1: I mean, the fact that Tuskegee happens to be a historic, is that HBCU?
0: Yeah.
1: I mean, the fact that they are doing it and it happens to be HBCU, I mean, the principle is still a solid one.
0: And I think this is a great one. And by the way, how you dress is part of how you see yourself. If you don't believe me, just try it. You walk differently in dress shoes than you do in sneakers. Put some on. See if I'm wrong. Just hold yourself differently.
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0: 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I'm Stephen Parr with Louis R. Avalone.
1: So Capital One, the bank, has asked a judge to dismiss a lawsuit accusing it of debanking President Donald Trump, or President Donald Trump's company, one of his companies, after the January 6, 2021 riot, or uprising at the Capitol.
0: And what's their reason?
1: Well, and here's what's interesting. They say they did not debank him because of what happened on January 6th, or because they suffer from Trump derangement syndrome, or any other, you know, reason because of Donald Trump. They say that it was actually President Trump laundering money. They say their concern was that he was laundering money through Capital One. Now, of course, there's no evidence presented whatsoever, but this is the basis of a motion to dismiss the lawsuit against them for debanking President Trump. So they're making this very salacious allegation.
0: So they've doubled down.
1: Isn't that kind of crazy?
0: Bold move, Cotton. Let's see how it plays out for them.
1: I mean, and no evidence. Now, certainly none yet.
0: Yeah.
1: But I mean,
0: you better have some bold claims, or you just got a defamation lawsuit filed against you too. You're going to be saying, "Whoa." Well, we were just talking about the new dress code at Tuskegee University. Here are some words of wisdom about dressing for success from Ralph Lauren. Fashion is not necessarily about labels. It's not about brands. It's about something else that comes from within you. We have Zig Ziglar. You cannot climb the ladder of success dressed in the costume of failure. How about Susan C. Young? Few places are more important for dressing appropriately than the workplace, where professional appearance is crucial. In Debashish Merida, dress yourself to define yourself.
1: And while all of that is true, the clothes do not make the man.
0: No. But it help you look, it helps if you look in the mirror and you see success staring back at you. That's a good thing. May your pursuit of happiness bring you joy.
9: 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We are the answer. 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
10: Breaking news this hour from Town Hall. I'm Rich Thomason. Recent hack attacks on public water supplies, a focus of an expanding FBI investigation, now focusing on two states.
11: Michigan has joined Minnesota in reporting cyber attacks on water systems, but an official says all were operating safely. Earlier this week, authorities said cyber attacks targeted over 30 water systems in Minnesota. The source of the attacks is being investigated, but they came amid warnings that Iranian hackers have been focused on such systems. Minnesota IT Services said Thursday that the investigation into the attacks that happened on Sunday and Monday was continuing, and that state officials had not identified who was behind them. There were no reports that residents have been impacted by the attacks. Keith Peters reporting.
10: Crews continue battling massive wildfires that have destroyed hundreds of homes, forcing tens of thousands of evacuations in Spokane, Washington. Authorities say one of the fires, the work of an arsonist, and a 37-year-old man is under arrest being held on $1 million bond. A Democratic U.S. Senate contest in Michigan is among the most closely followed of today's primaries. pitting a Democrat socialist against an establishment candidate.
12: Political observers closely watching this race between Democrat socialist Abdul El Sayed and establishment candidate Congresswoman Haley Stevens. The Real Clear Politics average of polls finds El Sayed beating Stevens by more than 10 points. New polling data from Epic MRA shows former Congressman Republican Mike Rogers beating El Sayed by 3 points in a hypothetical matchup in November. Laura Winters reporting.
10: President Trump insisting it's Iran's last chance to stave off a devastating military campaign by the U.S. Mr. Trump says negotiations with Tehran have resumed. Iran says no, they haven't. On Wall Street, Dow futures are up 656 points. Townhall.com.
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16: Today will be mostly cloudy with a chance of a thunderstorm in the area late this afternoon, reaching a high of 86. Tonight, expect partly to mostly cloudy skies with humidity, along with a few showers and a thunderstorm with a low of 75. Tomorrow will bring mainly cloudy and very humid conditions with a couple of showers and a thunderstorm, reaching a high of 87. With the AccuWeather forecast, I'm meteorologist Joe Lundberg.
17: Murray with your money now. Oil prices have dropped this morning by at least 3% after Treasury Secretary Scott Bessent said on CNBC that a deal to reopen the Strait of Hormuz with freedom of movement for commercial ships could be reached today or tomorrow. West Texas Intermediate down to $77 a barrel, Brent at $81. Palantir shares have soared 16% this morning after the company's second quarter earnings saw commercial revenue skyrocket 149% from a year ago. Palantir said the surge was driven by customer demand for AI sovereign tools. Pfizer reported second quarter results that topped estimates and hiked the low end of its revenue outlook, citing an added $1.5 billion in sales from its non-COVID products. The company is now expecting full-year revenue to be between $60.5 and $62.5 billion. Futures are higher this morning, with Palantir pulling up chip stocks. Dow futures up by more than 500 points. NASDAQ futures up by more than 300 points. That's your money now.
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24: In 1796, George Washington made one of the most consequential decisions in American history. He chose not to seek a third term as president. So why does that matter? Because America was not built on permanent rulers. It was built on ordered liberty. Faith teaches that authority is a stewardship, not a possession. Leaders are accountable to God for how they use power. And why does that still matter today? Because republics survive when leaders respect limits and citizens defend them. Washington's lesson still stands. A republic is preserved when power has limits, and public service remains a duty to God and country, not a path to personal rule.
2: Portions of the following program may contain pre-recorded material.
3: From the wild world of D.C. politics to America's culture clash, brace yourself for the reality check you've been waiting for. The one and only Mike Gallagher.
5: It's primary day in America. Michigan posing a big test for some of these far-left candidates. Wisconsin, I mean, they're all over the place. It's like crabgrass. It's like a whack-a-mole. You try to bump one of them out of running, then you get somebody else to come along, and before you know it, you're getting buried with Democrat Socialists of America everywhere. What an incredible turn of events this country has experienced in witnessing the evolution of communists, full-fledged, stone-cold communists. And you go up and down the list, it's beyond crazy. I mean, Abdul El Sayed promises to give illegals driver's licenses. Francesca Hung, who wants to run for governor in Wisconsin, or is running for governor, wants to be Wisconsin's next governor, thinks Thanksgiving is painful for many people in our communities. Who's it painful for? Who gets upset at Thanksgiving? Seriously, what is she? She wants to abolish Thanksgiving? And then they doubled down last night on CNN. Caitlin Collins asked her about that. Even Caitlin Collins seems a little perplexed. You actually want to abolish Thanksgiving? And her answer was, well, Thanksgiving is very painful for many people. Painful? What? Because your belly can't take all the turkey and stuffing? The Cowboys didn't win? What's painful about Thanksgiving? And these are miserable, radical leftists who are in a perpetual state of agony. They're always agonizing. Now they're agonizing, I guess, over Thanksgiving. I couldn't believe this. I saw this clip earlier today. I thought, this has got to be AI. Because this was reported this week that in a since-deleted post, Francesca Hung, the chef and the part-time bartender, I looked that up. I looked up what she does. She's now a part-time bartender and a former chef. She's very proud of her status as a chef. And look, chefs do a lot of good in our society. Where would we be? Where would the fine restaurants be without good chefs? So evidently she's a good cook. She's a good chef and a fine bartender. And she wants to take those qualities and those attributes and bring them to the governor's mansion. Although, Lord knows, she probably won't want to stay at the governor's mansion. That's got to be imperialistic, right? There's got to be something terrible about the living in a governor's mansion. I'm still surprised. I'm kind of shocked that Zohran the Destroyer lives in Gracie Mansion. I figure him and his radical wife would erect a pup tent out in the Carl Schurz Park out there in the backyard and just stay in the tent and put some rocks together and sing Kumbaya. Anyway, Caitlin Collins last night decides to ask Francesca Hung, did you really say that you think Thanksgiving should be abolished? Now, the normal answer would be, you know, I was being crazy. I was young. That was a few years ago. I was being cuckoo for Cocoa Puffs. Of course I don't want to abolish Thanksgiving. That would be crazy. Well, regrettably, that is not what Wisconsin gubernatorial candidate Francesca Hung said. Here's what she actually said on CNN.
1: thing that they brought up as well was a post from you in 2021 where you said Americans should cancel Thanksgiving, should have done this in 1621. The post has been deleted. Republicans have been highlighting it. Do you still believe that Thanksgiving should be canceled?
4: I'm a chef, and one of the first meals that I made that was for the community when I was 16 was a Thanksgiving meal. You know, I always think my hospitality background in owning a restaurant for 7-8 years, that bringing folks around the table to share conversation and build community is always a good thing. But Thanksgiving is also a time that's incredibly painful for many people in our communities. And so I think there I wanted to make sure that people understood that there are multiple views, but views can evolve. And the position that I'm running for right now, and I think my background as a chef, will actually help me become a better governor that's able to bring more people to the table.
5: My skills as a chef will make me a better governor. Well, I guess if you have like a big state dinner in the governor's mansion, you can supervise the kitchen and you can tell everybody like how much seasoning to put into the foie gras. I'm not kidding you. I'm insulted that I have to play these kind of clips for you. Do you know that? I'm embarrassed that we have to spend time talking about these lunatics. These are lunatics. You talk about the inmates running the asylum? Hey, Wisconsin, Madison, go vote for her. Go vote for the chef who wants to cancel Thanksgiving because it's painful for people in our community. Can someone tell me, can anyone tell me who is pained by Thanksgiving? I guess she means the Indians, right? Oops, Native Americans, indigenous people. She means the Indians, right? Is that what she's talking about? Are you of American Indian ancestry? Do you sit around every Thanksgiving and thump your chest and moan and whine and cry? Does it bring up painful memories? My Lord. And it's all over the country. You got goofballs in Michigan. Missouri's on the up for grabs. Let's hope and pray our former colleague Chris DeGaul wins there. He's running for Congress. They're trying to smear him. They're taking clips he said over the years on his radio show and taking them out of context and everything else. They're doing everything they can. He's a great candidate. He'd be a great congressman. And I have tremendous admiration for him. I haven't really spent a lot of time talking about the Chris DeGaul candidacy because it's close to home. I keep thinking what a sacrifice it is that he gave up a lucrative national talk show to run for office. And I've gotten to know Chris a little bit. He did a couple of the trips with us over the years and don't know him well, but he and his wife and kids are a lovely family. People always or occasionally will joke, hey, Mike, why don't you run for office? Run for office? You think I'd want to give up this opportunity? I'm not that selfless. I'm a selfish guy. I like the way I make a living. Do you know how selfless, how giving, what kind of a servant's heart you have to be to walk away from a national platform in order to serve the people that you love in the state that you treasure, in that congressional district? That is such an example of sacrifice, and it's hard to even properly sum it all up. So let me get your assessment of all of it here in the Relief Factor Studios. Our lines are open for you, 800-655. Mike, a little under the weather today. I was kind of up most of the night. I think I got some bad chicken. I think Uber Eats let me down last night. Wasn't Uber Eats' fault. But keep me company today. I want a lot of calls to kind of help me get through the show today. But I'm glad to be here with you. I'd rather be here than anywhere. So give me your take. Number one, can you tell me of anyone you know who suffers at Thanksgiving. According to Francesca Hung, Thanksgiving is incredibly painful for many people. Who would that be, and how does that manifest? And number two, are you insulted that we're even talking about these candidates as if they're legitimate? The part-time bartender, that's what her Wikipedia page says. She's a part-time bartender and former chef who's now served, I guess, in the state house and wants to be governor. She's going to take her skills as a chef and make her a good governor. Good Lord, what has happened to America? What is happening to America? Help. 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
1: With SRN News, I'm Rich Thomason in Washington. President Trump says that war-ending talks with Tehran have resumed. However, Iran is refusing to acknowledge such discussions, insisting that there are no talks taking place. Enduring repeated deadly Russian drone and missile strikes, many of them on civilian targets, Ukraine has been returning fire as it continues to refine and improve its drone technology. The Russian embassy in Rome is blaming Ukraine for a deadly weekend bombing in a Moscow restaurant. It says a Saturday night attack on the Italian eatery killed five, injured 19 others. Authorities in fire-ravaged Spokane, Washington, are holding an accused arsonist on $1 million bond. 37-year-old man allegedly started one of the three fires and has destroyed hundreds of homes, forcing 60,000 people to evacuate. On Wall Street, the Dow futures are up 621 points. More details, srnnews.com.
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3: In 1796, George Washington made one of the most consequential decisions in American history. He chose not to seek a third term as president. So why does that matter? Because America was not built on permanent rulers. It was built on ordered liberty. Faith teaches that authority is a stewardship, not a possession. Leaders are accountable to God for how they use power. And why does that still matter today? Because republics survive when leaders respect limits and citizens defend them. Washington's lesson still stands. A republic is preserved when power has limits, and public service remains a duty to God and country, not a path to personal rule.
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10: This afternoon, expect mostly cloudy skies with a chance of a thunderstorm in some areas, reaching a high of 88. Tonight will be partly to mostly cloudy and humid with a few showers and a thunderstorm possible with a low of 74. Tomorrow, anticipate a mix of clouds and sun with a chance of showers and a thunderstorm in very humid conditions with a high of 85. With the AccuWeather forecast, I'm meteorologist Joe Lundberg.
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0: describes a Spokane wildfire destruction as looking like a war zone. Gent Welsh with the Washington National Guard expects a lot of heartbroken homeowners. 37-year-old man is under arrest. Meanwhile, he's accused of intentionally starting one of the three Spokane wildfires. Those fires have destroyed hundreds of homes and forced thousands of people to evacuate. On Wall Street, just ahead of the opening bell, stock futures sharply higher. More details, srnnews.com.
1: I'm as lost as everybody else. I'm still looking. I'm still searching. Hi, this is Lon Solomon, and this is what Billy Joel said at the close of his documentary, And So It Goes. You know, Billy is right. Everyone is born lost, looking and searching for something to fill the hole inside of us that only God can fill. This is why Jesus said, come to me, and I will give you rest. You will find peace for your soul. Hey, if you're still looking, look in the right place, the Lord Jesus. Not a sermon, just a thought.
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5: This afternoon, expect mostly cloudy skies with a chance of a thunderstorm in some areas, reaching a high of 88. Tonight will be partly to mostly cloudy and humid with a few showers and a thunderstorm possible with a low of 74. Tomorrow, anticipate a mix of clouds and sun with a chance of showers and a thunderstorm in very humid conditions with a high of 85. With the AccuWeather forecast, I'm meteorologist Joe Lundberg.

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0: 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I mentioned Cindy Adams. Now, if you're outside of New York, you may not be familiar with her. Again, she's she's got to be 80s, maybe 90. I'll find out how young she is, but she's been around forever, and she loves New York with all of her heart, has written a love letter column to New York, but not this week. NYC politicians, mostly Mom Donnie, are destroying the city. I'll share some of her column with you coming up.
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4: I have tears in my eyes. America is crumbling. We have outdated highways. Great highways like we built in the past are not happening. High-speed rail? My daughter called me from China. She was going 250 miles an hour. What do we have in America? High-speed rail? Hasn't happened. Airports? We have second-rate airports compared to other countries. Promises, promises from politicians that we're going to fix the roads, fix the airports, etc., etc. Then, we also need to balance. When we have a budget in one of those blue states for $100 billion, we don't want it to cost $200 billion. We need to stop debating, and we have to start building. President Trump has said $19 trillion in new factories and businesses are coming to America over the next few years. Well, they need roads. They need airports. It should not be a controversial issue. It should be an American issue. Let's make America great again. This is John Catsimatidis with the Cat's Corner.
5: Well, that's our news. I'm Rich Thomason in Washington. It is their last chance to avoid complete destruction. That's President Trump's take on talks with Iran. He says those talks are underway again, although Iran denies that. The president says the Gulf allies pleaded with him to give diplomacy yet another chance. A 37-year-old man is accused of intentionally starting one of three destructive wildfires in Spokane, Washington. The suspect charged with arson being held on $1 million bond. President Trump is not pleased with the U.S. attorney for Washington, D.C. The president says Jeanine Pirro choked in moving to drop charges against a man who had been accused of vandalizing the newly renovated reflecting pool in the nation's capital. Stocks sharply higher this morning on Wall Street. The Dow's up 545 points. More details, srnnews.com.
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0: the most consequential decisions in American history. He chose not to seek a third term as president. So why does that matter? Because America was not built on permanent rulers. It was built on ordered liberty. Faith teaches that authority is a stewardship, not a possession. Leaders are accountable to God for how they use power. And why does that still matter today? Because republics survive when leaders respect limits and citizens defend them. Washington's lesson still stands. A republic is preserved when power has limits, and public service remains a duty to God and country, not a path to personal rule.
1: Serving part-time in the Army National Guard has led to a lot of firsts for me. 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That education got me to the first day at my dream job, which I can still hold while I serve part-time. That job and the home loan benefits I got from the Army National Guard helped me buy my first house. I also know that I will be one of the first to respond if my community ever needs me.
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5: This afternoon, expect mostly cloudy skies with a chance of a thunderstorm in some areas, reaching a high of 88. Tonight will be partly to mostly cloudy and humid with a few showers and a thunderstorm possible with a low of 74. Tomorrow, anticipate a mix of clouds and sun with a chance of showers and a thunderstorm in very humid conditions with a high of 85. With the AccuWeather forecast, I'm meteorologist Joe Lundberg.

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1: Mike, I'm Dan Loney with Your Money Now. The latest home price data by the National Association of Realtors showed prices rising in 80% of metro areas in the second quarter of 2026. 5% posted double-digit annual gains. The average monthly mortgage payment rose to $2,199 for a single-family home, with the average share of income used for a mortgage up to 23.8%, gaining 2% from the prior quarter. Treasury Secretary Scott Bessent saying this morning that there may be a deal either today or Wednesday to open the Strait of Hormuz with, quote, freedom of movement. He added that talks with the Iranians are ongoing and that opening the strait would not include a toll being charged to ships moving through that body of water. The markets are moving sharply higher on that news. The Dow Industrial Average is up close to 800 points. The NASDAQ is up right around 450 points. Oil prices are sharply lower. West Texas crude down 4% at $77 a barrel. That's Your Money Now.
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3: News this hour from Town Hall. I'm John Scott. President Trump appears to be giving Iran one final moment to make a deal.
4: It is still unknown if a deal will be reached with Iran or if there will be a return to war. President Trump in the Oval Office telling reporters,
5: "This is the last chance. This is not something that, if it doesn't happen, this is the last chance for them to sign a good document."
4: Laura Winters reporting.
3: Iran's foreign ministry says it's focused on negotiations with Oman, not the U.S. The Senate Judiciary Committee voting 12 to 10 along party lines Tuesday in support of the nomination of Todd Blanche as the nation's attorney general. President Trump visiting California and Nevada, the president seeking to shore up support for fellow Republicans in November elections that will determine whether his party keeps control of Congress. Authorities continue to struggle to contain several large wildfires in the Spokane, Washington area that have forced roughly 65,000 people from their homes, destroyed hundreds of buildings, and sent plumes of toxic smoke into the air. At a press briefing in Spokane County, Washington, Sheriff John Knowles says they have a suspect charged with arson in custody.
6: We took 37-year-old Aaron Farnacci, a convicted felon, into custody on a single charge of arson in the first degree. Mr. Farnacci is currently in custody and being interviewed by detectives from our major crimes unit here in the Spokane County Sheriff's Office.
3: Those fires have burned up to 1,100 structures. U.S. job openings fell slightly in June. The Labor Department says that employers posted 7.36 million vacancies in June. That's down from 7.54 million in May. More on these stories from townhall.com.
0: Are you tired of feeling lousy? 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I'm Mike Gallagher for PhD Weight Loss. 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They were right with me. 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
9: This afternoon, expect mostly cloudy skies with a chance of a thunderstorm in some areas, reaching a high of 88. Tonight will be partly to mostly cloudy and humid with a few showers and a thunderstorm possible with a low of 74. Tomorrow, anticipate a mix of clouds and sun with a chance of showers and a thunderstorm in very humid conditions with a high of 85. With the AccuWeather forecast, I'm meteorologist Joe Lundberg.
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12: 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I'm still searching. Hi, this is Lon Solomon, and this is what Billy Joel said at the close of his documentary, And So It Goes. You know, Billy is right. 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Hey, if you're still looking, look in the right place, the Lord Jesus. 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

0: the news of today. We're talking about actually addressing the question of skyrocketing grocery prices. We've seen in the last, 6 or 7 years alone, an increase in grocery prices of around 30%. And we are going to be delivering a city-run grocery store, one in each borough, 5 in total, that will have the staples of a shopping experience, an essential basket of goods that are discounted by 30% compared to typical retail prices.
1: I got to be careful here because I'm just going to turn over the show to Democrats who speak for a long time and say nothing. He says we're not going to do it. Well, then Joy Ann Reid doesn't cut in. If those of you watching the clip, the famous MS Now, former MS Now correspondent, doesn't cut in, and she should. She should cut in. She should say, wait a minute, then how are you going to enforce it so that only New Yorkers get it and people aren't coming in from New Jersey, Connecticut, other parts that are not New York City, and coming in and they're just taking advantage of the system? All right, we come back. I'll wrap up some of my Francesca Hong, some of the most radical stuff she says. Then we're going to turn and we're going to shift focus to some crazy sports news. So much happening on the trans front. I'll give you the latest when we come back.
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8: With SRN News, I'm John Scott. The Senate Judiciary Committee voting at 12 to 10 along party lines in support of the nomination of President Trump's former personal attorney Todd Blanche as the nation's attorney general. President Trump visiting California and Nevada. The president seeking to shore up support for fellow Republicans in November elections. It will determine whether his party keeps control of Congress. The White House says Mr. Trump will attend a Republican National Committee dinner near Los Angeles on Tuesday. Job openings fell slightly in June, but the labor market continues to show resilience in the face of an economic shock from the Iran war. The Labor Department says employers posted 7.36 million vacancies in June, down from 7.54 in May. Layoffs were little changed at 1.8 million. This is SRN News.
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9: This afternoon, expect mostly cloudy skies with a chance of a thunderstorm in some areas, reaching a high of 88. Tonight will be partly to mostly cloudy and humid with a few showers and a thunderstorm possible with a low of 74. Tomorrow, anticipate a mix of clouds and sun with a chance of showers and a thunderstorm in very humid conditions with a high of 85. With the AccuWeather forecast, I'm meteorologist Joe Lundberg.
10: It's hard to think of a more devastating feeling than losing what you put all your hopes in. 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The only source of perfect hope is found in Jesus Christ. 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

0: stage for a bruising fight over the party's ideological direction ahead. And again, a reminder that the DSA's message does not resonate widely except with a certain group of people, and that is the highly educated, underemployed, or underpaid, a bunch of oftentimes nepo babies or spoiled brats. Hat tip, DC Daily Caller. This was, I got to take you back to a moment in time. Here are the voters backing the Democratic Socialists, just as a reminder. Excuse me. Young and college-educated voters.
1: In the War of 1812, our nation fought and won America's religious freedom. Today, that constitutional right is being assaulted once more from within.
2: Religious liberty and rights in general were under attack. We all of a sudden became the enemy.
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1: 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The governmental hostility and prejudice is uncovered, and Trump's fight to restore our constitutional liberties and religious freedom.
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10: News. I'm John Scott. The Senate Judiciary Committee voting 12 to 10 along party lines in support of the nomination of Todd Blanche as the nation's attorney general. Blanche has aggressively pushed the Trump administration's priorities since taking the reins from Pam Bondi in April. Authorities struggling to contain several large wildfires in the Spokane, Washington area that have forced roughly 67,000 people from their homes, destroyed hundreds of buildings, and sent plumes of toxic smoke into the air. Authorities have arrested one man for arson. The man, serving two life terms plus 40 years after pleading guilty to federal charges related to killing a top Minnesota Democratic lawmaker and her husband, has made his initial appearance in state court. Vance Bolter pleading guilty to the federal charges of killing former House Speaker Melissa Hortman and her husband Mark. This is SRN News.
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12: This afternoon, expect increasing cloud cover with a chance of a thunderstorm in some areas, reaching a high of 88. Tonight will be partly to mostly cloudy and humid, with a few showers and a thunderstorm possible, and a low of 74. Tomorrow, anticipate a mix of clouds and sun with a chance of showers and a thunderstorm with very humid conditions. Be aware that any heavy downpour could lead to temporary flooding on roads and in poorly drained areas, with a high of 86. With the AccuWeather forecast, I'm meteorologist Joe Lundberg.
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17: 1913, Henry Ford introduced a revolutionary

0: 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The moving assembly line. 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The Model T changed daily life in America. 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Small towns became connected to growing cities. Ford's innovation transformed not only the auto industry, but manufacturing around the world. It was another example of how American innovation could reshape everyday life. Celebrating America 250.
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1: 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Mike Gallagher, Scott Jennings, Larry O'Connor, Jennifer Horn. 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
2: With SRN News, I'm John Scott. The full Senate could vote later this week on Todd Blanche's nomination to be the nation's attorney general. A man who went to prison for manslaughter and his father's 2010 killing in Arizona, charged with setting the largest of the wildfires wreaking havoc on Washington State's second largest city. The Spokane County Sheriff's Office says 37-year-old Aaron Farinici of Spokane was arrested and booked on suspicion of first-degree arson in connection with the Old Trails fire. It's the biggest of the three blazes that have destroyed at least 700 buildings and forced about 67,000 people from their homes. A trade vessel in the Strait of Hormuz reported being struck by a projectile overnight as it was transiting near the coast of Oman. The incident comes amid conflicting reports of Iran participating in peace talks. This is SRN News.
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3: This afternoon, expect increasing cloud cover with a chance of a thunderstorm in some areas, reaching a high of 88. Tonight will be partly to mostly cloudy and humid, with a few showers and a thunderstorm possible and a low of 74. Tomorrow, anticipate a mix of clouds and sun with a chance of showers and a thunderstorm with very humid conditions. Be aware that any heavy downpour could lead to temporary flooding on roads and in poorly drained areas with a high of 86. With the AccuWeather forecast, I'm meteorologist Joe Lundberg.
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6: 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I'm still looking. I'm still searching. Hi, this is Lon Solomon, and this is what Billy Joel said at the close of his documentary, And So It Goes. You know, Billy is right. Everyone is born lost, looking and searching for something to fill the hole inside of us that only God can fill. This is why Jesus said, come to me,

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0: With SRN News, I'm John Scott. Iran and the Gulf Arab state of Oman making progress toward a deal to reopen the Strait of Hormuz, a potential breakthrough that could help wind down the war in the Middle East. The talks are ongoing. Meanwhile, big oil companies continue to book massive profits as fighting in Iran disrupts energy markets and sends oil and gasoline prices sharply higher. BP said that its profit more than doubled to $3.9 billion in the second quarter. Saudi Aramco reporting a 44% year-on-year increase in second quarter profit. President Trump said that ExxonMobil and Chevron are making, quote, too much money. The Senate Judiciary Committee votes 12-10 to advance the nomination of Acting Attorney General Todd Blanche to the full Senate for a final confirmation vote. That vote could happen this week. This is SRN News.
1: This afternoon, expect increasing cloud cover with a chance of a thunderstorm in some areas, reaching a high of 88. Tonight will be partly to mostly cloudy and humid with a few showers and a thunderstorm possible and a low of 74. Tomorrow, anticipate a mix of clouds and sun with a chance of showers and a thunderstorm with very humid conditions. Be aware that any heavy downpour could lead to temporary flooding on roads and in poorly drained areas with a high of 86. With the AccuWeather forecast, I'm meteorologist Joe Lundberg.
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0: I'm Dan Loney with Your Money Now. The Justice Department has announced an expansion of its healthcare fraud task force into Philadelphia. Reports say that 19 defendants have been accused of participating in schemes involving more than $4 million in false claims submitted to Medicare and Medicaid. In some cases, home health aides billed Medicaid for services while they were incarcerated. Wayfair posted a beat for the second quarter, with the U.S. market seeing growth of almost 9% to $3.1 billion. It's the best quarter for the company since 2020. Free cash flow also was strong, now up to $301 million in the quarter, again, the best since 2020. And it expects high single-digit sales growth in the current quarter, which also beats expectations. Shares of Wayfair are up around 30% today. Stocks have had a very strong day and closing in on some record highs. Dow Industrial Average up more than 1,000 points. The NASDAQ is up more than 700. West Texas Crude up more than 6% at $75 a barrel. That's Your Money
1: Questions?
0: Now.
1: We are the answer. 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
2: News this hour from Town Hall. I'm John Scott. The latest news is positive. Speaking with reporters, Secretary of State Marco Rubio says oil tankers are moving now through the Strait of Hormuz, but the U.S. wants to see a bigger flow.
3: I think that there's a conversation and negotiation that we are involved in between Oman and Iran on how more ships can be able to go through there safely in the short term as we move towards these longer term talks about denuclearization. And suffice it to say, there's more progress made in those talks, but not finality yet. We're hoping that will happen, you know, very shortly.
2: And in Washington, Treasury Secretary Scott Bessent said that the U.S. could reach a deal with Iran to completely reopen the Strait of Hormuz by August 5th, adding that this would stabilize energy prices. Voters in Michigan heading to the polls for primary elections, including a closely watched Democratic U.S. Senate contest.
4: Michigan Democrats are choosing between moderate U.S. Representative Haley Stevens and progressive favorite Abdul El-Sayed. The winner will face U.S. Representative Mike Rogers in November. Rogers is running unopposed after narrowly losing a Senate race in 2024. Speaking to reporters yesterday, President Trump was asked about today's elections.
5: You have a communist versus a socialist. It looks like the communist is leading. We're talking about for the Democrat primary. But for the Republican, you have a very good man, and he should be able to win.
4: I'm Marcela Sanchez.
2: Acting Attorney General Todd Blanche has cleared a critical hurdle in his bid to be confirmed to the post after swaying Republican holdouts on a Senate committee to advance his nomination for a floor vote. The Senate Judiciary Committee voted 12-10 along party lines in support of the nomination of President Trump's former personal attorney. More on these stories from townhall.com.
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8: This afternoon, expect increasing cloud cover with a chance of a thunderstorm in some areas, reaching a high of 88. Tonight will be partly to mostly cloudy and humid, with a few showers and a thunderstorm possible, and a low of 74. Tomorrow, anticipate a mix of clouds and sun with a chance of showers and a thunderstorm with very humid conditions. Be aware that any heavy downpour could lead to temporary flooding on roads and in poorly drained areas, with a high of 86. With the AccuWeather forecast, I'm meteorologist Joe Lundberg.
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11: We live in an age of tremendous global unrest. 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The peace comes only from Jesus Christ. 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

0: continues, right? My son is biracial. He's half white and half Korean. And I think navigating, what his identity is and how people perceive him is always at the back of my mind as well.
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0: SRN News, I'm John Scott. Secretary of State Marco Rubio says there's been progress made in talks between Iran and Oman on the status of the Strait of Hormuz. Speaking to reporters at the State Department, Rubio said that, quote, suffice to say there's been progress made in those talks, but not finality yet. We're hoping that will happen very shortly. The full Senate could vote later this week on Tom Blatch's nomination to be the nation's attorney general. The Senate Judiciary Committee has voted 12 to 10 along party lines to support his nomination. A man who went to prison for manslaughter in his father's 2010 killing in Arizona, charged with intentionally setting the largest of the wildfires wreaking havoc on Washington State's second largest city. 37-year-old Aaron Farinacci of Spokane was arrested Monday and booked on suspicion of first-degree arson. This is SRN News.
1: Tonight, expect partly to mostly cloudy skies with high humidity along with a few showers and a thunderstorm. The low will be 74. Tomorrow, anticipate a mix of clouds and sun with continued high humidity. There will be a chance of showers and a thunderstorm with the potential for temporary flooding on roads and in poorly drained areas. The high will reach 86. With the AccuWeather forecast, I'm meteorologist Jason Caterina.
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0: closing moments of this hour with one full hour yet to go. And I'm not going to tell you that the entire hour is going to be South Carolina Roundtable, but I'm going to give you some Darlene and some Ralph Norman, and I think some Mark Sanford from the debate stage last night, and tell you what some of my thoughts were, and play that little parlor game called If I Were a South Carolinian. Some of you actually are in South Carolina. We would very much particularly love your input at 1-800-520-1234. How did the evening work out for you, and what are your thoughts on what you think the primary result will be 1 week from today, and then the almost certain runoff just 2 short weeks thereafter? And it's funny, I always love when people go, "Ew, you're not in South Carolina. What business is it of yours?" It's my country. The Senate does things that affect everybody. So only South Carolinians get to vote, but we all get to care, and we all should. So we will weigh in on that and a bunch of other issues as we work our way through the final hour. 1-800-520-1234. In the final moments of this hour, though, in talking to David M. Drucker earlier this hour, he talked about his chapter on Marco Rubio in his book, In Trump's Shadow. He seemed to project forward with some prescience as to the outsized role that Marco Rubio would play and the way in which he has not fallen in line. That suggests that there's been some whip involved to bring him to heel. Marco Rubio has gotten smarter, has gotten more seasoned, and God bless J.D. Vance. We all love J.D., and he is the vice president. But make no mistake, Marco Rubio is the second most powerful person in America right now, and maybe the second most important person in the world. Here he is at one of those dual press conferences in Paraguay, talking about what's going on in the Strait of Hormuz. Cut 16.
1: From Mr. Tari, it's about their mediation. How do you see the possibilities of a deal with Iran and with their talks?
2: Well, I think there's two things to talk about when there's a deal. There's the big deal, which is the one that has to do with their nuclear ambitions. They can never have a nuclear weapon. The president's been clear about that. So the denuclearization of Iran is the ultimate deal. I think the immediate deal, the one that you've seen a lot of focus on, is the straits. The straits, you know, there are ships moving through the straits. There's oil moving right now through the straits. So the straits are open. Nonetheless, I think that there's a conversation and a negotiation that we are involved in between Oman and Iran on how more ships can be able to go through there safely in the short term as we move towards these longer term talks about denuclearization. And suffice it to say, there's been progress made in those talks, but not finality yet. We're hoping that will happen, you know, very shortly. Okay, thank you.
0: Maybe one of the most consequential secretaries of state in American history by the time he is done. And then when he is done, what next for Marco Rubio? I would love to have an opportunity to weigh him, to consider him to be Trump's successor. He says he won't run if his friend J.D. Vance does. Well, God knows J.D.'s obviously running, so something's got to give there. I got some thoughts about that the next hour, too. You got thoughts on things? Bring them. 1-800-520-1234. Mark Davison for Hugh Hewitt, and we will continue.
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8: News this hour from Town Hall, I'm Keith Peters in Washington.
4: In an interview with CNBC, Treasury Secretary Scott Bessent says there's progress in talks to reopen the Strait of Hormuz.
8: I think there is a chance we may have a deal today or tomorrow to open the strait and move towards a more normalized position in this conflict.
4: Bessent was also asked if the emerging deal could include tolls for moving through the Strait of Hormuz.
8: I think it would be freedom of movement, and even though things are still a little dicey there over the past few days, we saw quite a few ships coming out.
4: President Trump is under mounting pressure to end an unpopular war that has driven up gas prices. Many keeping a close eye on today's Democratic primary in Michigan to see if a Democrat socialist candidate for Senate can beat the establishment candidate who is a sitting congresswoman. Correspondent Laura Winters reports.
9: Political observers closely watching this race between Democrat socialist Abdul El Sayed and establishment candidate Congresswoman Haley Stevens. The Real Clear Politics average of polls finds El Sayed beating Stevens by more than 10 points. New polling data from Epic MRA shows former Congressman Republican Mike Rogers beating El Sayed by 3 points in a hypothetical matchup in November. Laura Winters reporting.
4: Acting Attorney General Todd Blanche has cleared a critical hurdle in his bid to be confirmed to the post after swaying Republican holdouts on a Senate committee to advance his nomination for a floor vote. The Senate Judiciary Committee voted 12-10 along party lines Tuesday in support of the nomination of President Trump's former personal attorney. On Wall Street, the Dow by 907 points, the S&P advanced 136. More at townhall.com.
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11: Tonight, expect partly to mostly cloudy skies with high humidity along with a few showers and a thunderstorm. The low will be 74. Tomorrow, anticipate a mix of clouds and sun with continued high humidity. There will be a chance of showers and a thunderstorm with the potential for temporary flooding on roads and in poorly drained areas. The high will reach 86. With the AccuWeather forecast, I'm meteorologist Jason Caterina.
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16: 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Mike Gallagher, Scott Jennings, Larry O'Connor, Jennifer Horn. 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
2: 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In the old Dracula movies starring Bela Lugosi, all you had to do was show the cross and the vampire would slink away. Well, we still have that cross. Only this time that cross represents the truth. We have truth on our side. Truth, common sense, and the belief in what's right. 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
3: Foundations of Freedom, a look at America's founding principles and the leaders who shaped our nation.
4: In 1796, George Washington made one of the most consequential decisions in American history. He chose not to seek a third term as president. So why does that matter? Because America was not built on permanent rulers. It was built on ordered liberty. Faith teaches that authority is a stewardship, not a possession. Leaders are accountable to God for how they use power. And why does that still matter today? Because republics survive when leaders respect limits and citizens defend them. Washington's lesson still stands. A republic is preserved when power has limits, and public service remains a duty to God and country, not a path to personal rule.
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0: With SRN News, I'm John Scott. President Trump is visiting California and Nevada. The president seeking to shore up support for fellow Republicans in November elections that will determine whether his party keeps control of Congress. The White House says Mr. Trump will attend a Republican National Committee dinner near Los Angeles on Tuesday. On Wednesday, the president slated to talk about the economy at a Las Vegas casino hotel. Israeli Prime Minister Netanyahu says Israeli forces will not withdraw from their current lines in Gaza until Hamas has completely disarmed. The Senate Judiciary Committee votes to support the nomination of President Trump's former personal attorney Todd Blanche as the nation's attorney general. On Wall Street, stock market rallied to records, the Dow gaining 907 points today, the Nasdaq up 671, the S&P 500 added 136. This is SRN News.
1: Tonight, expect partly to mostly cloudy skies with high humidity along with a few showers and a thunderstorm. The low will be 74. Tomorrow, anticipate a mix of clouds and sun with continued high humidity. There will be a chance of showers and a thunderstorm with the potential for temporary flooding on roads and in poorly drained areas. The high will reach 86. With the AccuWeather forecast, I'm meteorologist Jason Caterina.
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3: The problem with living for pleasure is that it's both short-sighted and the satisfaction never lasts. It's like waiting in line for 4 hours in an amusement park for a ride that lasts only 2 or 3 minutes. 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It is not that those things are necessarily bad, but come Monday, there is this feeling deep down inside of you that something is missing. That something is a personal relationship with Jesus Christ. 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

records are special, man. I'm 9 years old in 1966. Mamas and the Papas, I saw her again. Summer of 66. There you go. We got one more summer. When we come out of the next break, it'll be the summer of 86. And, I'll tell you who that is, and it'll become apparent to most of you. And if you don't know, I'll tell you. Let me tell you this. If you've been waiting for the right time to buy a home, this might be it. The market looks a lot different than it did even a year ago. More inventory, bidding wars have cooled off. Buyers finally have a little bit of breathing room.

0: right, everybody, welcome back. Just about time to fold up the tent and hand you over to Larry Elder on most of these Salem radio stations and on the Salem News Channel, the Great Larry Elder Show. Another place where I'm likely to pop up anytime they hit the sky with the bat signal. It's time to get the fill-in guy. It is always an enormous joy. In fact, I'm doing Scott Jennings tomorrow, so he's everywhere. He's everywhere. Well, no matter where I show up, I'm just very thankful to God, thankful to the team, thankful to Dwayne and Adam and Harley here in the DFW studios, thankful to Dustin and Anna and Miller for helping it all put together locally, and just enormously grateful to you for listening and for watching. If you want to hook up with me in the world of online stuff, Twitter, X, best place, at Mark Davis, M-A-R-K Davis. Thanks for doing that. So as we're sitting here talking about Rubio and Vance and Vance and Rubio and 2028 and Rubio and Vance and Rubio, I can almost hear Ron DeSantis saying, "What do I have to do? I'm only the most awesome governor in America. What do I have to do?" Because he is great. He really, really is. I don't know if there's a path for him. He's still a relatively young man. Let's throw DeSantis some love. He's on Fox with Mark Levin. This is Cut 5, talking about how the Democrats are the way they are because they know they just can't win without cheating. They just can't win without illegal voters.
1: Things. I think one, the left realizes that they can't win in America unless they import people from around the world who will agree with their agenda. And part of that is having an open border, having illegal immigration, and then amnestying them and having them vote. And actually, in some of the blue states, they're letting the foreigners vote, which is why you need to pass the Save America Act. We've done that in Florida, incidentally. So this is part of a larger political project.
0: So, and just bless his heart, he's so great. He's just great in every way. And I think that he decided, you know what? I'm going to run against Trump. And so that's how we get, remember Ron DeSanctimonious, which didn't even make any sense, but he just needed an adjective, just something to grab onto to slap DeSantis around. And everybody got all up in high dudgeon about DeSantis in MAGA land. I always loved DeSantis. I knew he stood no chance, but I knew that he had some type of political future. But what will it be? There are those who are, Trump has talked about DeSantis in the cabinet. Where? I mean, are we going to put all of the 2028 hopefuls in the cabinet somewhere? There's Vance. There's Rubio. There's DeSantis. I have no idea. I will tell you, when you take a look at bench strength, that includes, look at 2028. Don Jr., Vivek, Glenn Youngkin, Ted Cruz, Sarah Huckabee Sanders. Whew. I guess that's called a good problem to have. So anyway, let's see what happens in Michigan tonight, and Hugh is back tomorrow to talk about it with you. I'm on my own show on 660 AM The Answer. Follow me there at 660AMTheAnswer.com. Twitter at Mark Davis. God bless this great country, and thanks for hanging out with me here on the Salem Radio Network, Salem News Channel. Have a great night.
2: This is Ed Morrissey of HotAir.com for Town Hall. How can you spot a racist? It's easy to do, especially in the protection racket media. Just look for those who bring race into arguments as non sequiturs in order to demagogue people whose opinions fall outside the elite's comfort zone. Thus we come to Howard Bryant and The Guardian. Reporters asked Indiana Fever star Sophie Cunningham to take a position on male intrusion on women's sports. Cunningham opposed it as the common sense position. In response, Bryant offered a bizarre rant in which he claimed Cunningham was anti-black as well as anti-transgender. This follows an equally bizarre essay from USA Today columnist Nancy Armour, which argued that Fever star Caitlin Clark should absorb more fouls without redress because Emmett Till got lynched in the 1950s. Rather than address the real issue, sports writers pulled a race card on both women. Sports media has become a new haven for craven and woke demagoguery. Don't trust them. I'm Ed Morrissey.
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4: Welcome to Sekulow. It's Tuesday, August 4th. Welcome to the broadcast. Be a part of the show today by giving me a call at 1-800-684-3110. I don't know if this is something I ever thought I would say. All eyes tonight are on the Michigan primary race for Senate. It's election night in Michigan. And for some reason, it has taken over the mainstream news. Now, there is a very, very real reason. And of course, that is the real high stakes that come out of Michigan. Michigan is one of the top states that decides elections, it always feels like. It's always one of those swing states. And at the same time, you have a very different Democrat options right now. You got a more traditional mainline Democrat. Again, someone that you probably would never agree with, but at least you weren't terrified of. And then you have on the other side what could be the radical wing of the party that is taking over. And that is what we're going to discuss a bit more today. Call us if you have a question or comment related to this at 1-800-684-3110. At the same time, we're going to be joined by Jeff Balaban from ACLJ Jerusalem with an update of what's going on in Israel. And like I said, we're going to also give you some updates on some of the work of the ACLJ as we are in our impact match, and I want you to be a part of that today. That's at aclj.org. We're going to get into a lot more of that, though, throughout the next hour. So don't go anywhere. You got to join us through the next hour. Remember, we're live each and every day, 12 to 1 p.m. Eastern time. You can work your way back from there. So if you're listening to this later on, always join us live. You can do that at aclj.org, YouTube, Rumble, however you get your podcasts. We're available, obviously, immediately following the broadcast. So, Will, let's set the scene a little bit of what's going on in the state. If you look, if this is the state, right? State of Michigan.
1: That's right. That's what they say.
4: I'm not from anywhere.
1: You're not from Michigan, correct?
4: But if I was, I think somewhere
1: for
4: around
1: those
4: here.
1: That are just listening to audio, Logan's holding up his hand and he's doing the classic, I'm from near the thumb.
4: One of my friends had it tattooed.
1: Really?
4: Like, I'm from here.
1: That's
4: where
1: sweet.
4: It was. Yeah.
1: Yeah.
4: Didn't last very long. Faded real quick.
1: We do have people on our staff that are from Michigan that are probably losing their minds at our explanation of that.
4: Do we?
1: But here's the, yeah.
4: I know we have an office there, but yeah.
1: Formally.
4: Formally. I'm from Salou.
1: We do have this, though. We have Haley Stevens, who's running against Abdul al-Sayed. Haley Stevens, current U.S. Congresswoman from Congress, and Abdul al-Sayed is a failed candidate for governor in the state of Michigan. He's also worked as a public health officer in Michigan. He went to medical school, but never became a licensed physician, but still is Dr. al-Sayed. He is Egyptian background, but born and raised in Michigan. And what this is pitting against each other is Haley Stevens, who is endorsed by Governor Gretchen Whitmer and the establishment, if you will. But it's not like anyone's ever accused Gretchen Whitmer of being this moderate centrist. And at the same time, you have Abdul al-Sayed, who is endorsed by the entirety of the squad, Bernie Sanders, and the DSA, even though he claims to not be DSA. He is definitely running on all of their talking
4: Democrats, socialists
1: of America. So this is what it is in a state that has become one of the most watched national election swing states. It's a purple state. President Trump won it in 2024. If this individual who is to the far left that is taking all the talking points of the Democrat Socialist of America, Abdul al-Sayed, is to win this nomination tonight and then go on to potentially defeat a Republican in the general, that is the swing state of Michigan drawing a line in the sand about where the Democrat Party is today.
4: Yeah, I mean, each one of these elections, I'd say post-New York mayor, is really showing what the next couple years could hold. What do you think? Do you think we're up for a course correction, or you think embracing that extreme side of the Democrat Party is where things are headed? Are we getting more divided, or are we coming to our senses here? Phone lines are open at 1-800-684-3110, 1-800-684-3110. Again, we just kicked off our impact match. Be a part of it today. All donations are doubled throughout the month of August. We'll talk about that and a bit more coming right up.
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10: Foundations of Freedom, a look at America's founding principles and the leaders who shaped our nation.
11: In 1796, George Washington made one of the most consequential decisions in American history. He chose not to seek a third term as president. So why does that matter? Because America was not built on permanent rulers. It was built on ordered liberty. Faith teaches that authority is a stewardship, not a possession. Leaders are accountable to God for how they use power. And why does that still matter today? Because republics survive when leaders respect limits and citizens defend them. Washington's lesson still stands. A republic is preserved when power has limits. And public service remains a duty to God and country, not a path to personal rule.
12: Welcome back to Seculo. Phone lines are lighting up, but they're available right now at 1-800-684-3110. Of course, to reset, we are talking about that Michigan primary. We may go, why does this matter to me? Well, some of you seem to understand the big impact of not just the state of Michigan, Will, which has always played a big role in deciding who the president of the United States is going to be, so we might as well check in a little early.
13: Well, even more in recent years than even before, Michigan has become kind of what Ohio used to be. Ohio was kind of the so goes Ohio, so goes the nation as far as voting, but I think in true Ohio-Michigan rivalry, I think that Michigan has taken over this rivalry when it comes to electoral politics, because Ohio is pretty reliably red state now.
12: Look, if you're pro Ohio or pro Michigan, let us know in the comments. I want one vote each, Ohio versus Michigan, because I'm staring at a couple of our production team that are both looking at me with evil eyes, trying to decide who's it. They both moved here, though, so you know what?
13: I'm literally trying to spark a rivalry within the control room right now by talking about Ohio and Michigan in such terms.
14: Why would you do that?
12: The Ohio guy, though, is wearing a Nashville hat, and the Michigan guy, I think he's wearing a Timberwolves hat?
13: No, that looks like a Milwaukee Bucks hat to me.
12: Okay.
13: Yeah, so a Wisconsin
12: Still,
13: hat.
12: That doesn't count.
13: Which has another interesting race going on, by the way.
12: Yeah, exactly. But moving on. Just let me know in the chat. Ohio or Michigan? You don't have to tell me why. Just do it. Phone lines are open for you. Will, go ahead and continue.
13: That's right. So when you look, though, at the policies, El Sayed, who failed against running for governor previously, is now trying to become the U.S. Senator for Michigan. Here's the thing. He's trying to have it both ways when it comes to the socialist argument. He's trying to go old school and say, I'm not a socialist. I'm a capitalist. But here's all the things I am for.
12: Yeah.
13: Medicare for all. Taxing the rich to redistribute it to the lower income. All of the policies that go along with the DSA, things like restructuring the Supreme Court, changing the Electoral College, ending the filibuster, all of these things
12: it's
13: that
12: like,
13: go
12: look,
13: in
12: I'm
13: line.
12: I'm just a good old-fashioned politician liar.
13: Right. And then you have Haley Stevens, whose policies may not be that different from him. Here's where it all boils down to. Once again, and it's fascinating, that to be a real socialist in this day and age, you have to hate Israel.
12: Yeah.
13: You have to. Because even during their debate,
12: lowercase socialist, uppercase socialist, either one.
13: I think both at this point. Yeah. But even there in their debate, his entire line of attack against Haley Stevens, who once again is supported by Gretchen Whitmer, who is the governor, is a relatively liked within the state of Michigan.
12: Sure.
13: And not a conservative by any measure. I mean, remember even some of the extreme things she did in support of the vice president who was running for president, Kamala Harris, during that entire election, made a name for herself for being how far left she is. Obviously, someone who wants to run for president in the future. That's no secret that Gretchen Whitmer has her eyes on the White House. And because of Haley Stevens not being anti-Israel, and because she has received money, the big AIPAC boogeyman, she is somehow this evil person within the Democrat politics. Most of her policies are pretty left.
12: This is Haley Stevens,
13: the opponent of Abdul al-Sayed. When I even look at her HOPE agenda, which is very Barack Obama in name, equitable federal investment, economic empowerment and access, safer communities. So that's one, because she says she wants fair and accountable policing.
12: Safer communities, how dare
13: she?
12: No,
13: I'm saying that's one that would go away because of the socialists that are trying to defund the police. But because she wants fair and accountable policing. Health and family stability, lowering cost, advanced health equity. She uses all the leftist buzzwords. There's nothing here in this candidate that says, oh, this is a centrist. This is someone who's really going to bring the party together in a blue state like Michigan. She has this folksy accent that's very Michigan. But Abdul al-Sayed has said that she is a non-starter, is no way going to represent the people of Michigan. Why? Because of that tricky issue of her not being anti-Israel. Abdul al-Sayed also was famous for going after people like the senator who would be his colleague if he were to win, John Fetterman. He said, if you put one ogre on a pike, the rest will go away. Meaning using terms of violence and obviously a metaphor, but referring to who could be his colleague from another Rust Belt state, saying we need to put him on a pike and calling him an ogre, and then getting the rest of people like him to go away. They want no one in their party who has an inkling of support for Israel. And that is when you see who he's aligned himself with, people like Hassan Piker, AOC, Bernie Sanders, all of these individuals that are so extreme in the biggest position being Israel, that somehow to be a socialist, to be a part of the Democrat Socialists of America, in America, you have to despise the Jewish state of Israel.
12: Yeah, I want to take your calls on this at 1-800-684-3110. We have people calling in from these states. We'll get some of them taken care of, get them up on the phone screeners if we can get them up quickly, because I'd love to hear, if you are in Michigan, what you're thinking, what things are, because it's always different. You know, when you see the national news coverage of a local election, I feel like it's always different than if you're actually there. You're living a very different life. You're living a very different world because you're actually seeing what it means to be a person on the ground. You know what your friends and neighbors are feeling, not just what a CNN or a Fox News pundit has decided that your state or your city is electing. So I'd love to hear from you if you are local in that. Again, phone lines are at 1-800-684-3110. A lot of you are calling in on many different topics. Let's go over ahead. Let's just take one real quick. Let's go to Michael in New Hampshire. Go ahead.
14: Yeah, I wanted to know if AOC were to be the standard bearer in 2028, and I don't think it's a fantastical notion to think that she might be, and she were to become president, do you think she would commence military hostilities against Israel? And if she did, and she ordered strikes on, say, Tel Aviv and Haifa, do you think that our military commanders would carry those strikes out?
13: I don't believe that if AOC were the Democrat nominee and became president of the United States, that she would take military action against Israel. I don't think that that is something that would be
12: in the playbook. No, I don't think we're there yet.
13: But I do think that she would completely sever the relationship with Israel. It would become a situation where they are left out on their own.
12: Yeah,
13: and
12: it could be a Cold War kind of thing.
13: It's a bad situation, not just for, think about the safety of Israel or even the national security of America, but even just the technological advancements that come out of the state of Israel, even the healthcare advancements that come out of the state of Israel. All of these things, there are so many inventions that are fostered in that small state in the Middle East that that the world would be a much worse off place if it weren't for even our technological relationship with the state of Israel.
12: And I think there always needs to be a reminder too, and I say this a lot, but it's because I feel like we get very much caught almost like it's Putin in Russia. Is, you know, people are elected in Israel. There is a large group of people that do not like the Netanyahu administration. There's a very good chance the next time around their elections are held. Now, it's different there. It's treated differently. These sort of conservatives and liberals are very different in the sense of everyone has military time. There is those kind of different mindset in Israel. But remember that a conservative and a liberal, there are plenty of people protesting in the streets that are Israeli against the Netanyahu administration, much like there are people here. It'd be like if you said Donald Trump represents 100% of the voters, or 100% of the citizens. It's not how it is. So do I think, Michael, that there'll be military action against Israel? No, but do I think there will be, as Will said, restrictions, cutoffs, things like that that could happen? Sure, I'm not, I don't think that's where we're headed. I mean, look, I think that's long-term where things could potentially be headed with some of these candidates, absolutely. But I think in the short term, do I think there'll be military action against Israel? I do not. But, you know, they, again, like Will said, their technology is strong and they got a lot of strong people. There are a lot of you calling right now from Michigan. I'm going to ask you to just stay on hold for a little bit as we're going to go to break, because I do want to hear from you. People have already said they're voting or they've already voted today. I want to get how things are feeling. Do we have poll numbers or anything in Michigan where things are at?
13: Yeah, we'll pull those up. We got a minute and a half left here. We'll bring that up in the next segment, as well as what each of these candidates look like in a general election. But I had one more statement to that previous caller. Remember what the DSA, part of their platform is. It's to defund the Pentagon. So even that concept of where we within a rational world of how our government is structured, how the commander-in-chief operates, these individuals want to tear down our institutions. So even the question of, do you think there'd be military action against Israel? I think in a lot of ways, they want to eliminate one of our greatest assets as America, and that's our great military. They want to see a way to get rid of it and defund it.
12: Yeah, phone lines are completely jammed, but they'll open up. But really, I want you to take a minute. When we haven't really gone into today the work of the ACLJ, but we're going to get there. So just stick with us, and then we'll tell you why it's important to support during a month like August, where we are able to have our impact match. You know, last month we were able to have our Liberty Drive. It did incredibly well. But, you know, we almost hit our goals, and we were able to keep this match and really extend it into something even bigger, which is the impact match, where all donations are doubled for the rest of the month. So be a part of it today if you can. Thanks to our ACLJ supporters and champions that make all of that possible. Scan the QR code you see on the screen. But again, hey, two lines just opened up. Let's hear from you. 1-800-684-3110. And if my social team's watching, or the fundraising team, I got a challenge for them. I'm going to hit you up in the breaks.
15: We've witnessed monumental legal victories from defending the 14th Amendment and protecting our sacred American right to vote, the overturning of Roe versus Wade, and standing up for the religious liberty of our kids and seniors. But even with the many historic wins we've achieved, the battle is far from over. The attacks on our constitutionally protected rights persist. Countless unborn babies remain in jeopardy. And across the globe, innocent Christians are being targeted and killed across this country and around the world. This fight isn't just the ACLJ's. It's all of ours. It belongs to every American who wants to preserve the values and beliefs on which this nation was founded. None of the victories we've won would have been possible without the unwavering support of ACLJ members and ACLJ champions. It's been an honor to fight for you all these years. 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
12: Coming in. A lot of people specifically from Michigan calling in as well. I want to make sure we get to them today, but also give you a little update on some of the work the ACLJ is doing. So we're going to get to that coming up. Will, did we want to go over anything before we take some of these calls?
13: Yeah, I was going to bring up the polls because you asked about it in the last segment. So when you look at the current head-to-head polls between El Sayed and Stevens, she was actually leading early in July in a poll that had her up 7 points. As the month moved on, it is completely flipped, according to the state polling, in favor of El Sayed, with him up an average across the polls. When you look at the Real Clear Politics average, an average of up 10.2%. That's 50.5 to 40.3 for Stevens. So that's a big gap. Now, state polling for primaries can be all over the map. It doesn't necessarily mean it's going to be the way that it pans out. But he has definitely gotten a lot of support behind him. When you see how many people, even the Fight the Oligarchy tour with Bernie Sanders paying him a visit, you have all of these names within the far left. That is who has gone there to campaign for him nonstop to try and get him across the finish line to be the nominee for the Democrats in this very purple state of Michigan. Then when you go and look on to the general election, Mike Rogers, longtime congressman, is running for Senate there. He's been in the House for as long as I can remember, and he is already he's running unopposed for the Republicans, so he will be the nominee. When you look at the average between El Sayed and Rogers, they're effectively tied at 44.3 for Rogers to 44.0 for El Sayed. So a slight edge in the three most recent polls. Rogers is ahead, with El Sayed in some of the ones back in June and May actually having a lead. Now, when you look at Rogers versus Stevens, the most recent polls, she's up, and in the average, she is up 1.7%. So very close races in each, depending on what a lot can happen between now and November. But if you were going with whom it seems the people that are being asked the question would be a better general election candidate, it's Haley Stevens, the more traditional endorsed by the governor candidate. But this is a turning point, I think, for American politics, because when you think about the candidates that have already won nominations that will go on to be in office, we've talked to a lot of members of the House of Representatives. Yes, in New York City, three members of the DSA will end up being members of Congress in the next Congress because they are already in deep blue places. This is a statewide election in a very purple state, one that went for President Trump in the last election, one that he lost by razor-thin margins in 2020, like tens of thousands of votes.
12: Yeah.
13: And in 2016, he won. So the very definition of a purple state, if they choose to go in the direction of an El Sayed, and then in the general election were to pick him to be their senator, that is a turning point for the Democrat Party, not just in Michigan, across the entire country, because it is no longer the Chuck Schumer, the Gretchen Whitmer, the Kamala Harris Democrat Party anymore. It is effectively the DSA.
12: Yeah, we got a lot of calls coming in about this. I want to take some of those. Let's go to Gary. I want to go straight from Michigan. Let's go to Gary in Michigan, line three.
17: Hey, guys. Thanks for taking my call. How are you doing?
12: Good, man. Go ahead.
17: Yeah, so a couple things. When I went in to vote this morning, I'm sorry, there's some kids yelling in the background if you can hear them, but I went in to vote about 9 o'clock a.m., and there was only 16 people that had voted at a regular poll. And when I signed in, I had to show my license, sign a form, and I signed and put my birth date down and some other information, but everything's done in pencil. You know, with the state we're in as far as fraud, it would seem like to me by now it would have to be pen and ink, would be mandatory. So that's one observation. And the other thing with Al Sayed, there's a lot of stuff in the media about that he can't beat Mike Cox. I'm just wondering if you guys have any insight as to maybe how many Republicans thought about crossing over and crossed over and voted for him, thinking that he can't beat Mike Cox in the general election.
13: Mike Rogers. Mike Rogers is who's running for the Republicans for that. The interesting thing there, that's always kind of the theory of the crossover voters in a primary to get the weaker candidate.
12: If your state allows it.
13: Right. If there's an open primary, you don't have to have a declared party. You can vote for... Anytime you can vote for one.
12: And you pick the poll.
13: Which one.
12: Yeah.
13: Gary, I don't think in reality that pans out. It's something that's always talked about, but I don't think there's ever enough people that cross over just for the purpose of picking a
12: weaker
13: candidate.
12: I'm not sure it's statewide. I think there does happen in local elections smaller elections where people go, you know what, this person has zero chance or something like that, and they will. Not sabotage an election, but they will at least get involved in a different way.
13: But the vast majority of voters that do end up going to the polls aren't well thoughtful, I've been planning this to go vote individual. That's where the bulk of, they call it low information voters, people that have a general idea of who they want to vote for or the policies they want to vote for, and they go and vote for it. Unfortunately, I think there is a very big rise in this draw to this DSA call. Here's the problem that I see with a lot of it. Many people have been comparing it to kind of the Tea Party movement of the Republicans back in the 2010s, right? I don't see that parallel. Here's why. The Tea Party Republicans were wanting to go back to the roots of the Constitution. Tea Party stood in for taxed enough already. They wanted lower taxes. They wanted to secure First, Second Amendment rights. They wanted to get back to the Bill of Rights for the people and make sure that big government was reined in. That was the entire movement. This is the complete opposite. It is so far left of the party. It is tear down every institution, abolish the Senate, pack the court or abolish the Supreme Court. Do away with the way we select an executive. You go down the laundry list. It is completely removed from our constitutional framework. So it's not a fair analogy to ever go there and say, it's just like a Tea Party movement. You saw how that worked out. Like they didn't actually have a Tea Party president. They didn't become a third party. The DSA, it was an organized group. The Tea Party was a grassroots movement. The DSA is organized, and they've been planning this a long time, and they're about to completely take over the DNC if those that vote Democrat aren't careful.
12: Yeah. Hey, look, we only got a minute and a half in this first half hour. We have a second half hour coming up. A lot of you today are maybe listening on terrestrial radio. I can tell because a lot of the callers are calling from terrestrial radio, and that's when we're talking local. Sometimes that happens. You may not get the full hour in your local market. 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We do the full hour. Sirius XM, stick around. If you're on some of these other stations, conservative talk stations, a lot of those carry us for the full hour. But if you're watching online, don't go anywhere. We take a really short break, less than a minute here, just for a reset here. 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I want you to be a part of it today. 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
19: Keeping you informed and engaged.

0: all of his points of view would lead you to believe otherwise just based on the rhetoric. I will say this, and I think that's pretty interesting. I had our team pull this information. I was like, hey, where does Michigan rank in terms of ACLJ support? Because I think people get lost a little bit wondering, you know, when there's like a swing state, what does it mean and all of that? Look, there are tens of thousands of people that support the ACLJ just in the state of Michigan. Michigan right now is the number 13 state that we have out of 50, number 13 ranked of how many people support the work of the ACLJ in your state. That is very high up there. I think you'd probably be shocked to learn California is always in the top few. Texas, obviously, is always in the top few. But some of these states where you think the representation would be less, it's actually a lot more because we're speaking for them. We are the voices for them. So remember, when you're looking at who this is, you can easily ignore a swing state. You could easily ignore a New York City or a Los Angeles. But understand, a lot of people there. There's a lot of people there who share your beliefs.
1: That's right. And once again, this individual who's saying he's not a part of the DSA, he said, I'm a capitalist, but he wants to abolish ICE. He wants Medicare for all, so single-payer health care by the government. Immediate cancellation of medical debt. So if you have medical debt, it's completely wiped out, paid for by the government. Abolish the Senate filibuster so they can ram through whatever legislation they want. Restructure the Supreme Court. He strictly opposes the voter ID acts like the SAVE Act. Wants wealth taxes. Wants the renewable energy focus. So back to Green New Deal type of things. An arms embargo against Israel, as well as going after the United States for participating in what he calls a genocide. And when you think, okay, these are, you know, fringe ideas. And even, as you said, Logan, it's Michigan, right? So maybe it's not the entire country. This is the one of the co-chairs that we've seen before. She was on Chris Cuomo's show. And I want to play this as Bite 5, talking about where the party of the Democrats are as a party. Let's go ahead and play it.
2: I don't mean it as an insult. The energy is all the party's about. All a party is about. The only reason we tolerate their existence is because they organize and they win elections. That's what you're doing. So,
3: yeah.
2: You know,
3: a party is its base. It's the voters. That's right. Who the party is. And right. That's where we
2: and
3: are.
2: You have two or three self-identified Democrats are not afraid of the word socialist. What do you think that means?
3: I think people are seeing that capitalism is not working for them, that this unchecked, unfettered big businesses, the oil companies getting richer during a war, like they see that. They see it over and over and over again. People my age, I'm about to turn 43. My whole adult life has been this, just less and less, you know, the wages just basically the same and cost of everything going up. Everybody sees it. Everybody's hurting.
1: So right there,
0: we really are saying, the worst generation, Will. I mean,
1: here we are.
0: I mean, I listen to some of these things. It's always a 40-year-old. It's always a 40 to 45-year-old complaining about the same nonsense. That's why I'm very hopeful, honestly, for the Gen Z group, that they're going to come out of this with a much better head on their shoulders, that they've seen some of these tough times and understand you can kind of fight back in a different kind of way and you can make something out of yourself. I feel like, yeah, us millennials, we got stuck with sometimes a raw hand, a bad hand. But you know what? Every time I see one complain, I can always identify how old they are, what they grew up listening to, why they are the way they are, and they always blame everyone else. And I'm sitting here going, oh, you're making us all look bad, okay? Phone lines are not open. They're full right now. You know why? We've got a lot of Michigan people calling in. We're going to take a lot of them and some more coming up, even some Ohio. There you go. Phone lines again. They'll clear up. I want you to be a part of the show, but we're going to get back. You're going to hear a little bit more about what's going on at ACLJ Jerusalem. So we're going to take things from Michigan all the way to the Middle East. We'll be right back.
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5: Here we go again. 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He says it's because Saudi Arabia and Iran asked him to. 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
10: Tonight, expect partly to mostly cloudy skies with high humidity along with a few showers and a thunderstorm. The low will be 74. Tomorrow, anticipate a mix of clouds and sun with continued high humidity. There will be a chance of showers and a thunderstorm with the potential for temporary flooding on roads and in poorly drained areas. The high will reach 86. With the AccuWeather forecast, I'm meteorologist Jason Catarina.
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13: 888-971-SAGE, 888-971-7243. I am Larry Elder. We are Salem News Channel. My guest graduated from West Point, served 25 years in the Army, retiring as a lieutenant colonel. He's now VP Foreign and Defense Policy Studies at the Heritage Foundation. Please welcome back Dr. James Carafano. Jay, thank you very much for taking the time.
14: Hey, good to be with you, my friend.
13: Jay, you're probably tired of talking about this. President Trump says that he's given Iran their, quote, last chance. What do you think is the state of play in the war against Iran?
14: Yeah, let me explain why I'm tired, right? I don't think this is the big issue in the Middle East, and here's why. The war with Iran was the chief threat to U.S. interests in the region. It was the most powerful force, the ability to destabilize the region. Trump's campaign has eliminated all of that. Today, Iran physically could not build a nuclear weapon, even if they wanted to. They simply can't do it. They could threaten their neighbors with a rain of fire from above. Okay, they can shoot a ballistic missile here or a drone there, but they do not have a mass arsenal anymore that they can threaten anybody with. They could unleash their surrogates to attack anybody whenever they wanted. That won't work. We recently saw, for example, the Houthis in Yemen said, we're going to close the Red Sea. That lasted for about 5 minutes. They can't even financially support these guys. And they once claimed that they could shut off the 20% of the world's oil that transited the Strait of Hormuz, that they could shut that off. And that is literally not true anymore. Two-thirds of the region's exports are going out. So from when the war started to today, two-thirds of what used to go out now goes out, and all that bypasses the Strait, and the Strait isn't even closed. They have a limited capacity. They're doing

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7: You think we have immigration problems? Did you see what happened in Spain yesterday? 60,000 people in one day bum-rushed the border and got through. This is amazing. And this poor Spain, at the same time, they're having horrible fires. Spain is the new California. Oh, it is. The northern part is on fire. The southern part gets overrun by migrants, and everybody speaks Spanish. It's the new California.
8: 888-971-SAGE, 888-971-7243. I am Larry Elder, Salem News Channel. Maybe there's a deeper reason why people mistakenly believe that the rich don't pay their fair share in taxes. Big primary day for DSA candidates. We're going to talk about that. Kamala Harris went from saying she's open to expanding the Supreme Court and open to eliminating the Electoral College to saying she's in favor of doing both. Mamdani says it's not true that New Yorkers need an ID to shop in the government store. The DSA candidate for governor of Wisconsin calls a world without prisons aspirational. Question, what does she call a world without crime victims? All of this and more, 888-971-SAGE, 888-971-7243. 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President Trump on why he continues to allow Iran to choose peace. Number 36.
9: Mr. President, this is at least the fifth time you've turned off airstrikes against Iran since April to negotiate. What is your message to the American people who are wondering what has changed this time? Why should it be any different?
10: Well, you don't know. I don't know. I think we're going to maybe get something, but I want to give them every last chance before decapitation. Very tough to do what we have planned, still planned. We'll see what happens. But it's a very, very tough thing to do. I think I'm very proud of the fact that I'll give people a chance. This is a big move. To do an attack that big on a country, I'd rather not do it. Now, we've already through lots of large attacks, but they were normal large. Hopefully they'll come to their senses, because what happened, cannot have a nuclear weapon, but hopefully they'll come to their senses. So they called me and they said, please don't attack, we'll make a deal. That's the real truth, and everyone knows it. And who wouldn't call? And they found out through leaks and sleazebags, a lot of sleazebags, leakers. Leakers should be put in jail. They have to strengthen up the laws for leakers. But in this case, leakers helped, because they...
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16: News this hour from Town Hall. I'm Keith Peters in Washington. There's Israeli pushback on a plan to disarm Hamas.
17: Prime Minister Benjamin Netanyahu says Israel will not withdraw from its current lines in Gaza until Hamas has completely disarmed. Netanyahu is pushing back on a recent deal announced by President Trump. He says President Trump thinks, his team thinks, they can get Hamas to disarm and demilitarize Gaza. They sent us a draft. We did not agree. It's not our draft. We stand firm on our interest, and I believe both wisely and firmly. It marks a rare display of friction between strong allies, the U.S. and Israel. The agreement calls for Hamas to begin disarming and for Israel to halt its strikes and begin withdrawing from Gaza. I'm Ed Donahue.
16: Drone attacks between Russia and Ukraine claim more civilian lives.
18: Russia and Ukraine are trading accusations that drone attacks are causing civilian deaths. In eerie footage reposted by Ukraine's president, a vegetable vendor in Kherson is seen running around his minivan set up as a produce stand, trying to escape what Zelensky says is a Russian drone.